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3: Three staccato cries of Mayday and an eyewitness report of a mid-air explosion is about all that is known this morning of the British Columbia air disaster, which yesterday claimed 52 lives.
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1: Welcome back to SportsCenter All Night right here on ESPN Radio. Major League Baseball trade deadline continues to tick closer. We got some scores around the league on Thursday. Reds beat the Pirates 3-2 in a walk-off. Mets topped the Marlins 4-2. And the Giants and the Padres locked in 4-1.
2: Two-sack swings, and there's another one. This one is headed back home to San Francisco. Oh, what a shot. And it is 3-0 Giants.
1: Rookie Daniel Susak, two-run home run. He had three RBI. Robbie Ray pitched six impressive innings, winning his seventh straight decision, led the San Francisco Giants to that 4-1 victory over the Padres. They saw their five-game win streak snapped, dropped two games behind that in that final National League wild card spot. In the WNBA, the past two league champs battled in a nail-biter. Aces topped the Liberty 104-99. Chelsea Gray, she had 16 points before fouling out as she spoke with Prime Video after the game.
3: Chelsea, you had to turn into coach at the end there, and I saw you just getting into that timeout. What did you see at the end that eventually turned into that steal from Jackie?
4: We knew they were going to try to get a look for Sabrina or Sui from beyond the arc, so just staying present and up to touch and getting through it. I know Jackie would read the situation for sure.
3: Yes, you fouled out, but I want to talk about the trust between you and as well as your coach, Becky Hammond. For her to draw up that play coming out of the timeout, what does it say about the relationship that's transferred on this floor?
4: Man, we've been with each other for a long period of time, and so we have that built-in chemistry and that built-in trust. It doesn't just happen overnight, so super proud of this group and our trust within each other to get that done.
3: You talk about the cohesion, the chemistry, and the time that it takes. Is that what shows up for you when you think about these games that get close, but you are still able to find a way, and especially if you have someone like Asia Wilson on the floor?
4: It happens with little moments, whether it's help side defense, passing it one more, rebounding, boxing out. It's all the little things that sometimes don't show up in the stat sheet that we do for each other that gets the big picture done.
3: And last one for you, because I think, well, the last time you're on the floor, Asia makes that big bucket, and you're back in the background just hyping her up. Is there anything she still does that surprises you?
4: Man, I'm blessed to be around her every day. I don't think we should or nobody should get satisfied with seeing greatness. We got to live it out and cherish it while they're still playing and give them their flowers now. So, yeah, I'm going to scream, yell, kick, whatever I got to do with Asia Wilson on the floor.
1: All right, so a win for the Aces, the Minnesota Lynx. They rolled to a win over the Toronto Tempo, 104-72. And in Chicago, the Sky beat the Sun 94-88 behind Camila Cardoso. She finished with 26 points in 21 minutes. Sun fall to 7-22 on the season. The Sky improved marginally to 10-18. But elsewhere in the league, the WNBA has suspended Seattle Storm co-owner Celeste Keaton from attending the team's next five home games after her exchange with Fever fans during Tuesday's matchup. That's your news on SportsCenter All Night. 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
5: How good is that? Are you ready today?
0: Number five.
1: On the south side of Chicago, Tristan Peters drew a bases-loaded walk as the White Sox won their second straight extra-inning game versus the Yankees. ESPN 1000.
2: The 3-0. It is high, and the game is over. Tristan Peters with a game-ending walk. Boy, Christmas has come early in the last 2 days playing these Yankees. They have been very giving. Two wins because of it.
0: Number four.
1: A big night from the Aces superstar Asia Wilson, powering Vegas to a 104-99 win against the Liberty on Prime Video.
6: New York has won three straight close ball games. This one tightening up against their rivals. Wilson! Bucket! And the foul!
7: Asia Wilson. With her 30-second bucket right here, taking her time, absorbing the contact, spinning, finish it.
0: Number three.
3: The opening game of a four-game series between the Pirates and Reds was a nail-biter as Nathaniel Lowe's walk-off RBI lifted Cincinnati to victory. 700 WLW.
8: The 2-1 pitch to Lowe. Swinging a bouncing ball toward the middle. Shortstop to his left field. Triolo to second, one. Back to first. Not in time, and Ellie scores. The Reds walk it off. Lowe beat it out at first, and the Reds are able to get Ellie home from third, and they beat the Pirates 3-2.
0: Number two.
3: Wilson Contreras slugs a go-ahead homer in the eighth to give the Red Sox the 5-4 win over the Athletics on WEEI.
8: All right, here's Contreras. Would you be surprised at all if they went back-to-back?
9: Nope.
8: Pitch is swung on and driven high and deep.
3: In Minnesota, Cody Clemens leads the Twins to a win in grand fashion. Treasure Island Baseball Network.
10: Pitch swung on and hit high in the air. Deep right center field for Cody Clemens towards the big wall, and it's gone for a game-winning grand slam. And Cody Clemens has fulfilled the prophecy, and the Twins walk off the Royals for the second time in three dramatic days. All hail King Cody!
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0: Camp to camp,
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10: Pitch swung on and hit high in the air. Deep right center field for Cody Clements towards the big wall, and it's gone.
0: Trouble in Tampa.
4: I think I'm a franchise quarterback. I've been told I'm a franchise quarterback. It's been said publicly from ownership down here. And so to not have a deal done is very disappointing.
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5: We don't run a hype machine up here in the Midwest. 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And when we fall short, we say we fell short. 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
1: Welcome in to SportsCenter All Night. 200 and a little change away from L.A. and 2 days into training camp. We'll take you around the NFL. Plus, we got some trash talk that's already started cooking in the Big Ten during media days. And the Major League Baseball trade deadline nearly here. Teams trying to see if they're just that one missing piece away from contending with

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1: Welcome back to SportsCenter All Night right here on ESPN Radio. Major League Baseball trade deadline continues to tick closer. We got some scores around the league on Thursday. Reds beat the Pirates 3-2 in a walk-off. Mets topped the Marlins 4-2, and the Giants and the Padres locked in 4-1.
2: Susak swings, and there's another one. This one is headed back home to San Francisco. Oh, what a shot! And it is 3-0 Giants.
1: Rookie Daniel Susak, 2-run home run. He had 3 RBI. Robbie Ray pitched 6 impressive innings, winning his 7th straight decision, led the San Francisco Giants to that 4-1 victory over the Padres. They saw their 5-game win streak snapped, dropped 2 games behind in that final National League wild card spot. In the WNBA, the past 2 league champs battled in a nail-biter. Aces topped the Liberty 104-99. Chelsea Gray, she had 16 points before fouling out as she spoke with Prime Video after the game.
3: Chelsea, you had to turn into coach at the end there, and I saw you just getting into that timeout. What did you see at the end that eventually turned into that steal from Jackie?
4: We knew they were going to try to get a look for Sabrina or Stewie from beyond the arc, so just staying present and up to touch and getting through it. I know Jackie would read the situation for sure.
3: Yes, you fouled out, but I want to talk about the trust between you and as well as your coach, Becky Hammond. For her to draw up that play coming out of the timeout, what does it say about the relationship that's transferred on this floor?
4: And we've been with each other for a long period of time, so we have that built-in chemistry and that built-in trust. It doesn't just happen overnight, so super proud of this group and our trust within each other to get that done.
3: You talk about the cohesion, the chemistry, and the time that it takes. Is that what shows up for you when you think about these games that get close, but you are still able to find a way, and especially if you have someone like Asia Wilson on the floor?
4: It happens with little moments, whether it's help side defense, passing it one more, rebounding, boxing out. It's all the little things that sometimes don't show up in the stat sheet that we do for each other that gets the big picture done.
3: And last one for you, because I think, well, the last time you were on the floor, Asia makes that big bucket, and you're back in the background just hyping her up. Is there anything she still does that surprises you?
4: Man, I'm blessed to be around her every day. I don't think we should or nobody should get satisfied with seeing greatness. We got to live it out and cherish it while they're still playing and giving their flowers now. So, I'm going to scream, yell, kick, whatever I got to do with Asia Wilson on the floor.
1: All right, so a win for the Aces, the Minnesota Lynx. They rolled to a win over the Toronto Tempo, 104-72. And in Chicago, the Sky beat the Sun 94-88 behind Camila Cardoso. She finished with 26 points in 21 minutes. Sun fall to 7-22 on the season. The Sky improved marginally to 10-18. But elsewhere in the league, the WNBA has suspended Seattle Storm co-owner Celeste Keaton from attending the team's next 5 home games after her exchange with Fever fans during Tuesday's matchup. That's your news on SportsCenter All Night. 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
0: Number 5.
1: On the south side of Chicago, Tristan Peters drew a bases-loaded walk as the White Sox won their 2nd straight extra-inning game versus the Yankees. ESPN 1000.
2: The 3-0. It is high, and the game is over. Tristan Peters with a game-ending walk. Boy, Christmas has come early in the last 2 days playing these Yankees. They have been very giving. Two wins because of it.
0: Number 4.
1: A big night from the Aces superstar Asia Wilson, powering Vegas to a 104-99 win against the Liberty on Prime Video.
6: New York has won 3 straight close ball games. This one tightening up against their rival, Wilson. Buckets and the foul.
7: Asia Wilson with her 30-second bucket right here, taking her time, absorbing the contact, spinning, finish it.
0: Number three.
3: The opening game of a four-game series between the Pirates and Reds was a nail-biter as Nathaniel Lowe's walk-off RBI lifted Cincinnati to victory. 700 WLW.
8: The 2-1 pitch to Lowe. Swing and a bouncing ball toward the middle. Shortstop to his left field. Triolo to second, one. Back to first. Not in time, and Ellie scores. The Reds walk it off. Lowe beat it out at first, and the Reds are able to get Ellie home from third, and they beat the Pirates 3-2.
0: Number two.
3: Wilson Contreras slugs a go-ahead homer in the eighth to give the Red Sox the 5-4 win over the Athletics on WEEI.
8: All right, here's Contreras. Would you be surprised at all if they went back-to-back?
9: Nope.
8: Pitch is swung on and driven high and deep.
3: In Minnesota, Cody Clemens leads the Twins to a win in grand fashion. Treasure Island Baseball Network.
10: Pitch swung on and hit high in the air. Deep right center field for Cody Clemens towards the big wall, and it's gone for a game-winning grand slam. And Cody Clemens has fulfilled the prophecy, and the Twins walk off the Royals for the second time in three dramatic days. All hail King Cody!
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11: Hey, this is Rich Eisen. 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That's on a What's More Like Than Friday on the Rich Eisen Show on Disney Plus.
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1: Welcome in to SportsCenter All Night. 200 and a little change away from LA and 2 days into training camp. We'll take you around the NFL. Plus, we got some trash talk that's already started cooking in the Big Ten during media days. And the Major League Baseball trade deadline nearly here. Teams trying to see if they're just that one missing piece away from contending with those World Series champion Dodgers. The Boston Red Sox, they're going to be the ones pulling their wallets out, going from sellers to buyers at the hottest second half team tonight, trailing 4-3 against the Athletics. And, well, they stayed hot.
24: Two balls and a strike. The pitch is swung on its sky to the center field. It is way back. Butler at the track, at the wall. It is gone. We are tied at 4. Will Yair. What a swing. And the Red Sox, more late inning magic in Sacramento.
1: WEEI on the call, and they'll pick it up one pitch later.
24: All right, here's Contreras. Would you be surprised at all if they went back-to-back?
25: Nope.
24: Pitch is swung on and driven. High

0: Minnesota, Cody Clemens leads the Twins to a win in grand fashion. Treasure Island Baseball Network.
1: Pitch swung on and hit high in the air. Deep right center field for Cody Clemens towards the big wall, and it's gone for a game-winning grand slam. And Cody Clemens has fulfilled the prophecy, and the Twins walk off the Royals for the second time in three dramatic days. All hail King Cody at home plate as the Twins win it 4-3.
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1: 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Deep right center field for Cody Clemens towards the big wall, and it's gone.
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0: Welcome in to SportsCenter All Night. 200 and a little change away from LA and 2 days into training camp. We'll take you around the NFL. Plus, we got some trash talk that's already started cooking in the Big Ten during media days. And the Major League Baseball trade deadline nearly here. Teams trying to see if they're just that one missing piece away from contending with those World Series champion Dodgers. The Boston Red Sox, they're going to be the ones pulling their wallets out, going from sellers to buyers at the hottest second half team tonight, trailing 4-3 against the Athletics, and, well, they stayed hot.
19: Two balls and a strike. The pitch is swung on its sky to the center field. It is way back. Butler at the track, at the wall. It is gone! We are tied at 4. Will Yair! What a swing! And the Red Sox, more late-inning magic in Sacramento.
0: WEEI on the call, and they'll pick it up one pitch later.
19: All right, here's Contreras. Would you be surprised at all if they went back-to-back?
20: Nope.
19: Pitch is swung on and driven high and deep into left field. It is gone! Back-to-back, Abreu and Contreras. Are you kidding me? And it is 5-4.
0: Would you be surprised at all if they went back to back? Nope. And there goes Contreras, his 23rd home run of the season. Sonny Gray on the mound. He was the A's first round pick back in 2011. Rebounded from what was his first outing of the season. He went 7 innings this evening for his 13th win of the season. Plenty of afternoon games on Thursday. The Yankees 3.5 games back on the Rays in the AL East. They were taking on the White Sox, and it was a stellar outing on the mound for both sides in Chicago. Chicago starter Sean

0: Minnesota, Cody Clemens leads the Twins to a win in grand fashion. Treasure Island Baseball Network.
1: Pitch swung on and hit high in the air. Deep right center field for Cody Clemens towards the big wall, and it's gone for a game-winning grand slam. And Cody Clemens has fulfilled the prophecy, and the Twins walk off the Royals for the second time in three dramatic days. All hail King Cody at home plate as the Twins win it 4-3.
0: Those are your top sounds. 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
1: Pitch swung on and hit high in the air. Deep right center field for Cody Clemens towards the big wall, and it's gone.
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0: Welcome in to SportsCenter All Night. 200, a little change away from LA and 2 days into training camp. We'll take you around the NFL. Plus, we got some trash talk that's already started cooking in the Big Ten during media days. And the Major League Baseball trade deadline nearly here. Teams trying to see if they're just that one missing piece away from contending with those World Series champion Dodgers. The Boston Red Sox, they're going to be the ones pulling their wallets out, going from sellers to buyers at the hottest second half team tonight, trailing 4-3 against the Athletics. And, well, they stayed hot.
20: Two balls and a strike. The pitch is swung on and skied to the center field. It is way back. Butler at the track, at the wall. It is gone. We are tied at 4. Wheel, yeah. What a swing. And the Red Sox, more late inning magic in Sacramento.
0: WEEI on the call, and they'll pick it up one pitch later.
20: All right, here's Contreras. Would you be surprised at all if they went back-to-back?
21: Nope.
20: Pitch is swung on and driven high and deep in the left field, and it is gone! Back-to-back, Abreu and Contreras. Are you kidding me? And it is 5-4 Red Sox.
0: Would you be surprised at all if they went back-to-back? Nope. And there goes Contreras, his 23rd home run of the season. Sonny Gray on the mound. He was the A's first-round pick back in 2011. Rebounded from what was his worst outing of the season. He went 7 innings this evening for his 13th win of the season. Plenty of afternoon games on Thursday. The Yankees 3.5 games back on the Rays in the AL East. They were taking on the White Sox, and it was a stellar outing on the mound for both sides in Chicago. Chicago starter Sean Burke, he didn't allow a run on 3 hits, struck out 10, walked 2 in 6 innings, while New York starter Ryan Weathers, he didn't allow a run on 3 hits through 7 innings, struck out 4, walked 3, and his pitch count, 106. So here's the deal. No runs scored until the 10th, tied at 1 in the 11th.
20: The 3-0. It is high, and the game is over. Tristan Peters with a game-ending walk.
22: Boy, Christmas has come early in the last

0: Minnesota, Cody Clemens leads the Twins to a win in grand fashion. Treasure Island Baseball Network.
1: Pitch swung on and hit high in the air. Deep right center field for Cody Clemens towards the big wall, and it's gone for a game-winning grand slam. And Cody Clemens has fulfilled the prophecy, and the Twins walk off the Royals for the second time in three dramatic days.
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28: Okay, welcome to the show. 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A lot of conversation around Philadelphia Eagles, Jalen Hurts, comments made. We will get to it. Moe, Michelle Smallman, Chris Canty, Evan Cohen. Good morning, everybody. How are we doing today?
0: Doing pretty good, Ev.
28: Good.
0: Sounds like, it feels like I'm doing better than Baker Mayfield.
28: Well, we'll get to that. Boy, yeah. And shout out Jeremy Fowler. What a one-on-one he put together.
0: That was awesome.
28: Oh, my God, with Baker Mayfield, which we will get to in a couple minutes. Smalls, how you doing?
1: I'm doing well. Good morning, you guys. Great job on First Take yesterday. You got a lot of people talking, not only about your frog brooch, CeCe, which I thought was amazing.
0: Thank you.
1: Great flair and accessories that put it on.
28: What did you say?
1: Frog brooch.
28: What's brooch mean?
0: Don't do it.
28: No, I'm not saying word of the day.
0: Don't do it.
28: What is a brooch? Is that like a common term?
1: It's like a pin that usually has jewels on it.
28: Never heard that term in my life.
1: Or it could be solid metal, but oftentimes it'll have jewels on it. It's a pin that you pin on your lapel, a brooch.
28: Didn't know that.
1: Yeah.
0: That is common knowledge, sir.
1: Yeah.
28: I didn't know that.
1: Also could be a verb, but in this case, we're talking about this frog brooch that CeCe had on. Gorgeous piece. I really loved it.
28: You look good in that one. Yeah. That's a good angle.
1: That is
28: Take
1: a good
28: a still
1: angle.
28: Shot of it.
1: This is Canty looking at Evan.
28: We're just watching for those in the radio audience. We're looking back at some of CeCe's looks at me yesterday on First Take.
1: It was great. But you guys got people talking, not only because of Canty's beautiful accessories, but because of the conversations that you were having around Jalen Hurts.
28: And the conversation that happened before the show that CeCe thought he was me and what he did to somebody on the set yesterday.
0: What did I do?
28: Well, somebody showed up on the set with sunglasses that normally doesn't come into with sunglasses. He's like, oh, look at you. What's the sunglasses for? 2 seconds later, the guy went home because he had an eye injury.
0: I didn't cause the eye injury.
28: This is something I would have done. He's been too much time around me. He was trying to hype the person
0: this
28: up.
0: This is a professional environment. If somebody is wearing sunglasses, it is fair game to ask what the sunglasses are for.
1: I agree.
0: I have worn sunglasses on this show.
1: Yes, you have.
0: And people have asked me, why are you wearing sunglasses on the show? I had a sty in my eye. Subsequently, it swole up. So, hence the sunglasses.
1: But you're a gamer. You didn't miss any time.
0: But I had no problem explaining it.
1: Mm-hmm.
0: I don't think it's out of pocket to ask the question why you got sunglasses on when you're indoors in the basement of a building.
28: Understood. Did you give me a look after the fact of, oh boy, that was a mistake?
0: Yes, I did.
28: Because I never
0: want to make people feel self-conscious about what they got going on.
28: He did not go home because of CeCe.
1: Please clarify that, because I think a lot of people are thinking.
28: He did not go home because of CeCe. He had some illness that affected his eye. See, this is as friendly of a guy. He's popped in our studios before. Like, he's cool. And he's cool if we talk about this, I'm sure. But he, literally moments after, someone who plays the same position as him on a different show showed up. It's like, all right, I'm filling in for so-and-so. I'm like, what? He was here 2 seconds ago. They're like, yeah, the eye injury has to go home. And CeCe wants to know what kind of brand sunglasses the guy's wearing. Like, yo, those Prada, what are those over there?

0: You know the names. They're absolutely awesome. They have continuity on the defensive side of the ball. Vance Joseph is back for his fourth season as their DC after turning down some other job opportunities in terms of being head coach in the National Football League. And then, of course, there is the addition of Jaylen Waddle to that offense, a deep speed element to go along with Courtland Sutton. I think R.J. Harvey is an awesome player. A lot of people are going to get to know him. He'll be a household name by season's end. But it really comes down to the quarterback, Bo Nix, who is one of the most underrated players in the National Football League. Bo Nix, in his first two regular seasons, is third in wins behind only Josh Allen and Sam Darnold. Bo Nix, over the last 2 years, has the most fourth quarter comebacks and the most game-winning drives. So if the game is tight, which their defense will make sure it is, Bo Nix is going to find a way to win it in the end. And that's why I'm giving the Denver Broncos the edge as my top contender to win the Super Bowl. So there's my list. Top five Super Bowl contenders. We got Denver number one, Seattle number two, the Houston Texans number three, followed by the Rams and the Ravens. Smalls, you are my accountability partner. Any objections, any omissions?
1: Great list, CC. A bit surprised that the Ravens made it over the Buffalo Bills. Did the Bills get any consideration?
0: The Bills did get consideration, but did you see the first five games for the Buffalo Bills?
1: Give them to
0: the first five games for the Bills. At the Houston Texans, Detroit Lions, Chargers, Patriots, at the Rams. That is an absolutely brutal five-game stretch. And then, oh, by the way, they got another one of those starting Thanksgiving with the Kansas City Chiefs, at New England Patriots, at Green Bay Packers, Chicago Bears, and then at the Denver Broncos.
1: They won 12 games last year. If you have a double-digit win season,
0: that's a hell of a coaching job by Joe Brady.
1: With those teams on your schedule.
0: If you have a double-digit win season, that's a hell of a coaching job by Joe Brady in year one.
1: You have a double-digit win season with that schedule, I feel good about you going into the playoffs.
0: Yeah.
1: But I understand why they didn't make the list, because that is a tough gauntlet to go through. One more thing. No NFC North teams on the list?
0: No, it's a coin flip between the Lions and the Bears. I got the Bears as my division winner, but the Lions' strength of schedule, how easy it is, hard to ignore.
1: Hard to ignore. Well, that is Chris Canty's ESPN Radio Rank'em Series, the top five Super Bowl contenders. Coming up next, we're going back to CC. It's Canty or Canty on Sportsmanlike. 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
0: Kenny? Oh, Kansas. This is not hard-hitting analysis. It's not that.
22: Can he or can't he?
0: That is the question.
1: It is time for Canny or Canty here on Unsportsmanlike. And Canny or Canty is brought to you by Granger. And I just have to say, Chris Canty is always a gamer. But yeah, if you even knew what he was dealing with right now, he's taking being a gamer to a whole new level.
0: Can I not make a mess when it comes to our studio and my cup of tea?
1: No.
0: Yeah, no.
1: But somehow, you figured it out.
0: We're good. We're going to make it work. My computer's a gamer. I'm a gamer. Let's go.
1: No doubt. Well, let's go through some Canny or Canties. First one for you, CC.
0: What's up?
1: Canny or Canty, can Matt LaFleur do enough this season to make you believe in him once again?
0: Yeah. If he could win a division title and win a playoff game, then all of a sudden we're back. I'm believing in the structure of the Green Bay Packers. But right now, they're looking at a division where the Chicago Bears have leapfrogged them, and most people are prognosticating that the Detroit Lions are going to take a huge step forward, considering their schedule and their returning cast. So where does that put the Green Bay Packers? What's the pecking order in the NFC North? If you're talking about the Packers having another middle of the division finish, then all of a sudden it's hard for me to be bullish on Matt LaFleur being able to get Jordan Love and take him over the top.
1: It's just like such a consequential season for them in so many ways.
0: It is. I mean, they gave him a contract extension, so he's locked in, quote unquote.
1: Right.
0: But as a Packers fan, you have to start to ask some difficult questions if it's more of the same, which is an early wild card exit after not winning another division.
1: Especially if the Bears win the division again.
0: Yeah.
1: And if Ben Johnson is talking cash money in year two and goes out and backs it up again.
0: Yeah.
1: That's a problem.
0: If the Bears win or the Lions win, you're definitively the third best team in the division.
1: And who knows what the Vikings will be with Kyler Murray.
0: Yeah, and that can't be acceptable after you traded two first-round draft picks for Michael Parsons.
1: Worst-case scenario is on the board where the Packers could finish last in that division. I don't predict that, but if that happens...
0: If they finish in last
1: that
0: place...
1: That would be... No, let's not even go there. Right. Next one, Candy or Candy. Can Dak Prescott and the Dallas Cowboys offense become the Gotti? Or as Dak is calling it, the greatest offense there is.
0: I'm not going to say anybody can be the greatest offense... There is. We had the greatest show on turf.
1: We sure did.
0: Yeah, I mean, you had Isaac Bruce, you had Torrey Holt, you had Marshall Faulk, and you had Kurt Warner. What's that, four Hall of Famers?
1: Yep, you also had incredible pieces like Ricky Prohl, Oz Akeem.
0: Yeah, I know. No, I can't. I'm sorry, I mean, I can't go to that place. Torrey Holt not in the Hall of Fame, should be in the Hall of Fame.
1: Torrey Holt should be in the Hall of Fame.
0: Torrey Holt should be in the Hall
1: of Fame. Look at the numbers, people. Put him in.
0: Torrey Holt should be in the Hall of Fame.
1: Thank you for saying that. I agree. Yeah. And I don't think that this Cowboys offense can be the Gotti, and I also don't really like the acronym.
0: Yeah, that's weak. It's lazy, actually, isn't it?
14: Terrible.
1: Also, I don't think the Rams dubbed themselves the greatest show on turf. You can't give yourself the nickname Caleb Williams, Iceman.
0: Yeah.
1: It has to be bestowed upon you.
0: But just think about that. I mean, you lived at that time in Lou.
1: It was unbelievable.
0: I mean, it was the greatest show on turf. But then you also had the soundtrack of Country Grammar with Nelly. That was like a the greatest show on turf was so iconic that it inspired a movement in pop culture.
1: And let me throw two more on the fire for you. Two more logs there. You also had the home run chase with Mark McGwire and Sammy Sosa because McGwire was on the Cardinals. Cardinals-Cubs, one of the best rivalries in all of sports. And you have the home run chase happening at the time that saved baseball. And the Blues were awesome.
0: Yeah.
1: We're talking about the Chris Pronger, Brett Hull era. So, yeah, the Lou was up. Next one. Can she or can't she? Can I walk back my Chiefs are going to finish in last place in the AFC West prediction?
0: Well, I don't know. Can you?
1: I can, but...
0: Are you going to walk it back?
1: As I sit here today, no.
0: So you think that they're going to finish behind the Las Vegas Raiders?
1: We didn't get to it in all the small things, but my... prediction is predicated on my belief that we are going to see Fernando Mendoza sooner rather than later.
0: That's hard, Smalls. That's hard. Listen, I could see you saying that they're going to be a third place team in their division. I cannot see you see them being in the cellar of the AFC West. If that's the case, then Patrick Mahomes had to have a catastrophe happen. And nobody in football wants to see that. Mm-hmm. But it would take that level of misfortune for the Chiefs to finish behind the Raiders.
1: He's coming back from a knee injury, even though he's going to be ready for week one. We don't know what version of him we're going to get. Everybody coming back from that injury, it's explosiveness.
0: But he would have to not be on the field for them to finish behind the Raiders.
1: What if it takes him a while to get going or get back to form? Even though they added Kenneth Walker, you still have some questions about the skill position players around him. We have questions about the lines, question about the defense. We don't know what's going on with the offensive coordinator. They're in the toughest division in football. There's more questions surrounding this team than there ever has been in the Patrick Mahomes era.
0: Yes, but we've also seen Andy Reid and Patrick Mahomes more often than not find answers to those questions.
1: True.
0: And they do it throughout the course of the season.
1: True.
0: Okay.
1: We'll figure it. We'll see.
0: Can't walk it back. I mean, I gave you an opportunity to walk it back. You quite literally didn't walk it back. So the answer to the question is no, you can't walk back your worst take in the history of this show.
1: Evan Cohen said Jalen Brunson should be off the floor in the NBA Finals down the stretch.
0: Yeah, okay, but the Knicks never won a championship. Patrick Mahomes has been to five Super Bowls and won three of them. And you're saying he's going to be worse than the Raiders.
1: Let's see what happens.
0: Okay.
1: Is Evan's take about Jalen Brunson in the Knicks number one right now, though, in our pantheon of bad takes?
0: No, you're this is
1: no, because we have to see how this season plays out. No. So this is TBD. I'm saying where we know the outcome for sure.
0: Ooh, this is up there. But I feel like I've had a take that's worse than this.
14: You guys have both had some really
17: I know what it is. It's Canty saying Anthony Richardson would win MVP.
14: I was thinking the same. I was thinking that too.
0: I know. Hey guys, I self-reported. I told you I had a worse take.
18: That doesn't make it any better.
0: What do you mean?
17: At least he owned up to it.
0: I owned it.
18: Oh, congratulations.
0: Next one, man.
1: Canty or Canty, can the Eagles and the 76ers win a Super Bowl and an NBA championship this season?
0: God, I hope not. The answer to the question is yes. I think they both can. I just hope that they don't. Because Cam Pratt and our very own Patrick Costello will be insufferable. And this has been the summer of Pat. I mean, he actually had a chance to live his dream, one of his dreams of being a caddy for a PGA golfer at a tour event. He had a chance to see his sister get married.
1: Pretty good summer for Pat.
0: And now we're talking about them getting LeBron James. I'm uncomfortable with the level of enjoyment that Pat Costello was having.
1: Here's the good news. For everything you just listed for Pat and everything going right in his life this summer, we're still up. No one had a better summer than New York.
18: Who's this we?
1: We live here in New York, me and Canty.
18: Are you a Knicks fan?
1: It doesn't matter if you're a Knicks fan or not.
18: Yes, it does.
1: No, it doesn't. New York City.
18: I thought you were a Nets fan. You can't celebrate the Knicks being up if you're a Nets fan.
1: I haven't made my declaration.
18: Okay, well then stop saying we're up. You're not part of the team.
1: New York City is up. And as a resident of New York City, I am up.
18: Ask the Mets if they're up.
0: Can you be a Nets fan and cheer for the Knicks?
18: No.
1: I'm cheering for New York.
14: Is there a St. Louis tie anywhere with the Knicks?
1: That's a good question. I'll find one. Next one. Canty or Canty, can Brian Cashman make the right moves before the trade deadline and make the Yankees contenders?
0: No, I don't know. I mean, the new hot name is Joe Adell. We'll see what ends up happening with him from the Angels. At this point, I don't have a lot of confidence in Cashman. Nuno, how are you feeling about it?
1: Yeah, Nuno.
14: Yeah, I'm putting on my headset.
1: No, how do you feel about
0: confidence
1: in
0: Cashman at the deadline?
14: You know what this season is? This season is giving Cashman another excuse. So when they run this back next year, Judge being hurt, Stan, or like Bellinger out 4 to 6 weeks.
0: Gerrit Cole just coming back.
14: Yeah, it's just more excuses after more excuses. And the media in New York will cover for him as they hold.
0: He's the fifth Steinbrenner. Come on, Nuno. You know that.
1: So no confidence in him is what you're saying?
14: Nope.
1: No. Okay, great. Final one, Canty or Canty? And I think I know your answer here. CC, can you trust anyone who wants to swim with sharks?
0: Absolutely you can. Very trustworthy people. I feel like people that swim with sharks are straightforward. They're fair dealing. They're going to let you know where they're at all times.
1: But there are also people that thrive on risk and thrive on danger.
0: It's impossible to accomplish anything of note without taking risk. Impossible. Cannot be done.
1: That is true. Most good things in life come on the other side of risk and vulnerability.
0: Yeah, everything we want in life is on the other side of hard.
1: But this is a voluntary hard.
0: Yeah.
1: Swimming with sharks.
0: Yeah.
1: What's the good that comes out of swimming with sharks?
0: What's the good of skydiving?
1: I put those in the same bucket.
0: Okay.
1: What's the good that you walk out alive?
0: You went skydiving.
1: No, I didn't go.
0: You went to go skydiving.
1: But I didn't go. I didn't do it. God. I didn't jump out of a plane.
0: Okay. So you've never done anything else thrill seeking?
1: There have been risks taken, but not to that degree.
18: I mean, you did attempt to skydive. It's like saying I went to swim with sharks, but there just weren't any sharks.
1: No, that's like saying I went to swim with sharks, but I didn't get in the cage.
18: Okay, but you still went to swim with sharks. Like, you planned to skydive, so you can't be like, whoa, why would people swim with sharks when you wanted to skydive?
1: But now I don't.
0: I just feel like it. Never mind. Never mind. Take us to break.
1: Okay. 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
20: From the Baker Cooling TempStar Weather Center, here's your forecast.
23: Clouds are going to slowly increase today, but temperatures also increasing to like 88 degrees, so it's a hot day. There is technically a small rain chance for this evening, but we're talking isolated showers between 8 and 11 p.m. Tomorrow, though, is the bigger rain day. So tomorrow morning through about midday, widespread likely rain, even some thunderstorms, and then more scattered activity will redevelop for the rest of the afternoon. That's the forecast. I'm 9 First Warning meteorologist Jennifer Ketchmark.
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34: Of the night.
0: All right, I'm going to reverse engineer a win for my Yankees, making today a Canty can't lose.
1: Okay.
0: I'm going with the Cubbies on the money line. Wrigley Field. I know it seems weird, but you got to get a win, Smalls. We got to get a win. I'll take it any way I can get it. So I'm going with the Cubs on the money line against my Yankees. It's $100 with a total payout of $163. That is the play of the day.
36: We survived a terrible, terrible moment in our history.
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37: That was terrible.
36: Was not a great look.
1: It is time for our unsportsmanlike moments of the day here on Unsportsmanlike, presented by Progressive Insurance. No, Evan Cohen, he bailed an hour early to go get ready for First Take, as one does. Alongside Chris Canty, I'm Michelle Smallman. But CC, let's throw it to the boys in Vegas East for our unsportsmanlike moments. Cam, I believe you have them. What do you got?
17: Yeah, so we addressed this yesterday, and we're going to go back to it because there's more to dig into here with Nick Sirianni. So Nick Sirianni, we played the speech from him yesterday to the team. He was talking about the book, Chop Wood, Carry Water, quoting from there, talking about the small things. And we wondered if he was a little bit copyright infringing upon your territory, Michelle. Right. Turns out the end of the clip, it got even worse. Let's take a listen.
2: Here's the only problem with the small things sometimes. It's not sexy. And it's often boring. It's boring. It's monotonous. It's not sexy, right? All those things. And it's in conflict with our society because they want to see the big sexy shit. But being faithful, right, in the small things, that's where your strength lies.
17: So not only was he stealing the term, but he was saying the small things are boring and not sexy.
1: You believe this?
17: Unbelievable.
0: Yeah, Nick Sirianni talking about you after you've been carrying the water for him?
17: Seriously.
1: That's all I do.
17: She's been chopping wood and carrying water for him.
1: All
17: like the
1: I
17: book
1: do
17: said
1: is bring up the fact that Nick Sirianni has been to two Super Bowls and won one. All I do is point out that the all-time NFL coaching winning percentage, Nick Sirianni is fifth on that list. Fifth. I bring things like this up all the time and defend him. I can't understand why he doesn't get the credit he deserves. And then in this video, directing... or what is supposed to be projecting confidence to his team as they get ready to go out and try to get to another Super Bowl, he disses my segment?
0: Well, he might
1: not. He says
0: not,
1: it's not sexy?
0: He might not have intended to do that, Smalls, because we don't know if he wrote it or AI wrote it in terms of his comments to the team.
1: Whether he wrote it or not, he read it.
0: He did.
1: He emphatically said, the small things are not sexy. And some may say it's the sexiest segment on ESPN Radio.
17: Besides, I'm over it.
1: Besides, I'm over it with Pat Costello. But what do you have to say about this? Should I stop defending Nick Sirianni after he says this about my segment?
0: Yeah, I mean, listen, anytime you start talking about the coach going to AI to find a way to give, to address his team, I'm all the way out on that. But I've been out on Nick Sirianni. This is nothing new for me.
1: Nicholas, what are we doing here? This is like
0: when, your guy.
1: When Schefter tweeted
0: assault.
1: This is
0: your guy.
1: It feels like a personal. Nicholas, feels like a personal attack. If you're going to attack me and say the segment's not sexy, I'm going to call you by your government. All right. Well, now that we've gotten that out of the way, Cam, what do you have next?
17: Yeah, we have an issue with you, Michelle.
1: Oh, here we go. Another person with an issue with me. Go ahead.
17: 10 months ago, you had a bit of a mishap on the mound.
5: Terrible.
17: And we're going to put you on blast here because you have a chance at redemption.
1: I do, you guys.
17: And I don't know if you are taking this as seriously and progressing forward with the right mindset heading into this monumental moment in your life. Would you care to explain?
1: Sure. So I got the unbelievable opportunity from the Milwaukee Brewers to throw out the first pitch.
18: How'd it go?
1: I bounced it.
17: I'm watching the video.
1: It was down the middle, but I bounced it. Only because I had been practicing in front of the mound, and then when I got to the ballpark, not only were you guys hazing me, saying that I needed to go from the mound, Ali Marmol, manager of the Cardinals, was there because the Brewers were playing the Cardinals, and he told me, I don't care if you're throwing out the pitch for them, you represent us, and we go from the mound. So I was bullied by all of you guys into throwing from the mound. The arm wasn't ready, and I bounced it. So I don't know what your issue is, you guys, about with my preparation, because I'm getting the opportunity at Redemption. I'm throwing out the first pitch at the Cardinals game, Busch Stadium, Cardinals, Phillies. This will be on August 12th. It's a day game. And the guys are giving me trouble because I haven't started practicing yet.
0: Well, are you going to make sure that you don't bounce it this time? Can you guarantee that you won't bounce it?
1: So I'm in a bit of a weird spot here, a bit of a conundrum, and maybe we can talk this through. I need to go out there and start practicing, but I don't want to get too in my head. I don't want to start practicing too early because then I start thinking about it all the time and I'm going to psych myself out.
0: Okay.
18: What? Have you ever heard of too much practice?
1: Yeah.
18: What? No.
17: What did you do last?
1: We're talking about practice, really?
17: What did you do last time, Michelle?
18: Don't hit me with Allen Iverson.
1: I'm going to. I'm going to weaponize your guy against you.
17: What did you do last time in preparation?
1: I practiced.
17: How much?
1: 2 days.
18: Okay, and this time you said, how much do you want to practice?
1: I don't know. I can't decide. Do you think I need to start right now?
18: Yes.
17: I think you should be throwing from mounds for the next 2 weeks.
1: CC, your thoughts?
0: Yes. I think you need to practice.
18: You told us you weren't going to practice.
0: Muscle memory. Yes.
18: You said you weren't going to throw until the day before.
1: Because then you're fresh.
18: That's not, no. That's terrible. That's a terrible strategy.
17: That's like cramming for an exam, which I did all the time.
1: And how did it turn out for you?
17: Not great, and it won't go well for you if you don't practice.
1: Okay, we'll make a deal right now, a verbal agreement. I'm going out of town this weekend, starting on Monday. We're practicing every day. How long would you like me to practice every day?
17: Doesn't have to be long. Just get a couple pitches in there.
1: Throw the parameters out. 30 minutes, a half hour?
0: 20 minutes, 30 minutes.
1: 20 to 30 minutes. 20 minutes
17: each day. Just
1: until the 12.
0: Yeah.
17: Do some tosses. You have my word. Warm up the arm.
1: Yeah. I will document it. You have my word.
0: So since we're in unsportsmanlike moments, and I hate to do a hard pivot, I had an unsportsmanlike moment on this show yesterday before I did First Take, where our very own Pat Costello bullied me into changing the list that I was going to use on First Take for my quarterbacks with the most on the line this upcoming season.
18: Correct.
0: Put together a beautiful list. Well thought out. All of the points. Had it loaded up for the First Take prompter.
1: You even ran it by me.
0: And Pat Costello bullied me into changing my list.
18: Can I?
0: Pat, what do you have to say for yourself, sir?
18: Oh, that I was completely correct to do so. Because in your list, the parameters were that they were headed for Canton or they could fire their coach.
0: Yes.
18: And during the course of yesterday's show, did you or did you not say Schottenheimer could get fired from the Cowboys after this season?
0: I did say that.
18: Okay. And did last week, did you or did you not say Dak Prescott could be an MVP and win the Super Bowl?
0: I did say that.
18: Okay. Does that not perfectly fall within the parameters of your list?
0: I'm not saying it doesn't.
18: And then I asked you as a follow-up, is CJ Stroud headed to Canton? And you said what?
0: It's not trending that way right
18: now. Okay, so how was I wrong to, in any way, have you put also, Dak Prescott?
0: The problem was, the first objection that everybody on set had was, why is CJ Stroud not on the list?
18: Because you didn't explain that your parameters well enough.
0: I did explain the parameters. It was the first thing I said.
18: Well, then they weren't listening because CJ Stroud is nowhere close to Ken.
0: I agree with you.
18: Okay, so they were wrong and you were right and I was right.
1: Dak Prescott.
0: But here's the thing. How could I be right and you and I be right when everybody on the First Take set said that CJ Stroud was the omission?
18: They're just not all as smart as us.
0: Okay.
1: Because they're not taking the Canton parameter as heavily as they should.
0: Okay.
1: We're on Sportsmanlike on ESPN Radio.
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22: 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I'm Mo Egger with Tony Pike. Another gorgeous morning. Now, today's practice, not open to the public.
23: Oh.
22: So it's a little quieter today, a little more serene, but since you can't be here, we'll let Tony be your eyes and ears, and I'll just make pithy comments in between.
23: You say maybe a little quieter. I would argue it's been the loudest, and not what's happening inside this the practice facility right now, but whatever they're doing outside the practice facility. it's been hard to get some work done this morning, but here we are, and yes, what better time to listen in to what's happening at practice than with what we're going to bring you. You don't get access like this anywhere else, and we're excited to do it. Day three, Mo. Mm-hmm. I think you could say that the first 2 days have been filled.
22: Yes.
23: We've had a scuffle. We've had an injury scare. We've had great injury update news. And now you kind of get into day three, day four. You start to settle in to training camp a little bit more. This is always interesting to me because we've talked about the first 2 days have been very clean.
22: Mm-hmm.
23: Not a lot of pre-snap alignment mistakes, not a lot of false starts, things like that.
22: Yeah.
23: For the younger players now, though, and the new players, install doesn't stop.
22: Right.
23: It's not like you can stop everything for one or two players to catch up.
22: Mm-hmm.
23: This is kind of the time where for younger players or new players into a system, things start to get a little bit faster, and you need to catch yourself up a little bit. So I'm interested to see if that that stuff continues today. The crisp way they practiced, the cleanliness in which they've practiced. I'll be looking for that today.
22: So to me, it reminds me of like being a kid. Like those first couple of days of school, you get up early. You know, you're ready to go. You start a routine. You eat a good breakfast. Your homework is done when you have it. Then by like day five, you kind of settle back into the same. So it's, you know, I would imagine human nature, maybe something similar happens. First on the field, thanks to Oakley Greens, your home turf for all the sports, all the fun, all the time. First people to take the field today, I think to neither of our surprise, Jerry Montgomery and Al Golden together.
23: It looked like a tie.
22: It did.
23: Looked like they walked out here together, and then and when they got on the field, they immediately split up.
22: Yep.
23: Jerry Montgomery took the field closest to us. Al Golden took the field furthest away from us, and I would say for like a good 30 minutes, they were out here just walking, doing laps. At times, it felt like they were just talking to themselves. I wondered, like, do they have like earphones in? Is there something going on? But I think they're just going over stuff in their head as well. And like that's the thing, like with this team, it's not just this year about rookies.
22: Mm-hmm.
23: We talked to Brian Cook yesterday. This is a new system for him.
22: Yep.
23: This is a new system for Dexter Lawrence, for Boye Mafe. So it's important for the coaches as well to make sure their messaging is landing with these guys, because the first couple of days, you do all your offseason leading up into it.
22: Mm-hmm.
23: Now, good luck.
22: First player on the field today was Jacob Bayer.
23: Shout out to Jacob Bayer. Not just today. He's been out here as the first player the first 3 days. That's all I could tell you about Jacob.
22: Jacob Bayer is 23 years old. I pulled up his picture.
23: Okay. Number 69.
22: He looks like he's about 47.
23: Yeah. He looks like, in all honesty, he looks like the offensive lineman you would expect to wear number 69.
22: He looks like an offensive lineman from the 80s.
23: Yeah.
22: You know, he looks like he could be playing with Joe Walter and Max Montoya and Anthony Munoz. Anyway, shout out to Jacob Bayer. Another gorgeous morning. Not a cloud in the sky. A little bit warmer today. Our temperature for the start of today's practice, 77 degrees. That is a service of Pella Window and Door. We thank Pella Windows and Doors of Greater Cincinnati, 30 years of making life brighter. And it is bright today here outside. Let's start today by talking about some themes from yesterday. And I think the main theme from yesterday was said at the end of practice when Zach Taylor came over and you were there and announced that the Shamar Stewart injury news is pretty good. Now, it's not good when you have a guy like Shamar who needs the practice reps. He's going to be out for a while. Zach Taylor continues to lean into that word several, which we've done before with Joe Burrow, wondering what several means. But he says Shamar is going to miss several weeks, but not a season-ending injury, not an injury that's going to require surgery. At least that's the belief. They believe it's a hyperextension. And so good news for Shamar Stewart and the team.
23: Yeah, I'm going to get a little bit more clarification later on this afternoon in the 2 o'clock hour of Cincy 360. I'm going to talk to Bob Mangine about that type of injury and kind of what to expect, because there's so many variables that go in. Austin brought up the point yesterday. He's also 22.
22: Yes.
23: He's athletic. Mm-hmm. He's strong.
22: Hyperextension for him is different than a hyperextension for me.
23: Correct. Correct. So we'll get some more clarification. It's unfortunate in the sense that he was the player that you wanted to see the most at training camp. He needs a lot of reps because of what he missed last year. But, you know, the day before, Mo, and even some of yesterday, we're talking about what would be the plan if he does miss the year.
22: Mm-hmm.
23: Are you talking about adding someone in free agency, adding someone via a trade? Is the

0: about Demetrius Knight and Barrett Carter missing assignments or
1: right.
0: having things wide open in the middle of the field. They shined what I like most in multiple ways yesterday. Demetrius Knight had an interception. Mm-hmm. He would have had a sack. He would have had a tackle for loss. Barrett Carter was in the backfield multiple times. I like what I've seen from the linebacking core. The issue is, at times last year, Mo, I feel like they were in the right positions.
1: Mm-hmm.
0: They didn't make the tackles.
2: Right.
0: You're not going to see any of that until preseason game number one gets here against the Detroit Lions. But from a day two point of view, at a position group that we have talked a ton about in the offseason, and what I believe is the biggest question mark for this team still, that was a refreshing day to watch from the linebacking unit.
1: Demetrius Knight had an interception on a play where Barrett Carter blitzed.
0: Yeah.
1: That is probably a sack if we're, you know, playing football. But a good showing for both those guys. Like,
0: I will say they look athletic. Like,
1: they do.
0: Look fast.
1: Yeah.
0: It's not like they're laboring. Like, I don't want to pick on the guy. There's a video going around from Baltimore Raven training camp. I don't know if you've seen Trey Hendrickson.
1: Yes.
0: Some of the reps he's taking.
1: Mm-hmm.
0: It looks like he's aged years.
1: It does.
0: In the offseason. And maybe that's just him early in camp being sore or whatever.
1: Is he held out or asked for a new contract?
0: No, I don't know if they've named him the captain yet, though.
1: Oh, gotcha. Okay.
0: But
1: I mean, we still have like 6 weeks to go before the season,
0: right.
1: So a lot can happen.
0: But like, you watch that video, and then you go watch a Demetrius Knight and Barrett Carter. They move at a different level. So their athleticism jumps out. Can you hone that in if you're Al Golden in this Bengals defense? But a good day overall for them yesterday.
1: And what I like about the Demetrius Knight pick was it was an instinctive play.
0: Yeah.
1: And I think last year those guys got caught kind of thinking a little bit too much, right? Where you're processing and then you're getting to where you need to be. And maybe that's why they had so many missed tackles. But that makes sense. And it especially makes sense when the guy you're leaning on at the same position is a rookie. And so what I liked about the Demetrius Knight play is he just made it.
0: Yeah.
1: Right? And so
0: Shows us. What do we know?
1: Yeah, what do we know? Right? But, like, I think of early themes during training camp. You and I have talked about this for years. You'd come down here, and at the time the Bengals would practice in the afternoon, so I'm on the air in the studio, and you would talk about, man, the offensive line's not good. And this is in the first couple of days.
0: Yeah.
1: And then what would happen in September? Offensive line's not good. So there are some things worth noting and paying attention to. And, again, Barrett and Demetrius have a long way to go to make people believe that the Bengals have taken the right approach at linebacker. But you want to see some seeds get planted. I think yesterday in particular with both guys, seeds got planted.
0: And I do want to clarify, because people think, okay, well, if they're getting there, then the O-line. No, they did a lot of pressuring yesterday from an 11-on-11 standpoint.
1: Yeah.
0: And they got home in a lot of those pressures. I think the O-line in a true 5-on-5 setting has been solid so far.
1: Mm-hmm.
0: Outside of Dexter Lawrence, and that's just Dexter Lawrence.
1: Yeah.
0: But it's not like they're just beating one-on-one battles. Those are blitzes. And I do think, to be fair, on the offensive side of the ball, we've seen a ton of under center.
1: Mm-hmm.
0: We've seen a lot of motion. I think they are throwing stuff out. Like, I used the reference yesterday. People have been, like, blowing up the whole Boye Mafe clips. Why is Boye Mafe in the slot? Well, if I'm Al Golden, the first couple days of camp are for what? Let me throw some stuff out there, and if Boye Mafe can do this, all of a sudden, now I can add this to the repertoire.
1: Right.
0: And if you go through two or three days and he can't, then you just take it away. Nothing's lost.
1: Yeah.
0: Because it's a training camp practice. That holds true for the offense as well. They're trying some stuff the first couple days. Here's what sticks. Here's what doesn't. Let's move forward with that.
1: That's how you make the pieces fit.
0: Correct.
1: Right?
0: And that was the point of Brian Cook yesterday that I love. Brian Cook in practice went against Mahomes.
1: Mm-hmm.
0: Now Brian Cook goes against Joe Burrow. And he even said yesterday the intricacies of, like, how long can I hold a look?
1: Mm-hmm.
0: When do I have to rotate? What can I hide? Guess what? If he does it in practice and he gets beat, great play by the offense, but then in his knowledge now, he says, okay, I can't get away with that.
1: Right.
0: If he does something, in his mind, he's like, man, I just fooled Joe Burrow with that.
1: Yeah.
0: Or I fooled Mahomes with that. I can carry that over to the games. They're able in one-on-ones, iron sharpens iron, what everyone talks about. They're able to work on a lot of stuff, and in a practice setting, you may say, man, he just got beat.
1: Mm-hmm.
0: But in reality, they're probably trying to figure out what they can get away with right now.
1: Yeah, and look, I mean, I think we saw at times last year, Al Golden was having to try to do stuff on the fly in games. Better now than in October. A good day, I think, also for wide receiver depth. I felt like every time I looked at the far field, Andre Yoshivas was making a play.
0: Yeah. Yoshi had a great day. Day one, Joe Burrow talked about the importance of wide receiver number three. And then he kind of added in that he's happy with Yoshi, but he didn't really do a lot with Yoshi on day one because Ja'Marr Chase and T. Higgins got a lot of those.

0: catches. It's clinical from Joe Burrow. Yeah. He knows every day what he wants to do.
1: Well, and,
0: like he has such a plan. Like, okay, today I'm going to feed Yoshi.
1: Yeah, yeah.
0: Today it might be Mike Gesicki.
1: Yeah.
0: It might be like, but he comes out here the first couple of days. He knows what he wants to do.
1: Maybe he fed Demetrius Knight to help build his confidence.
0: Maybe he's building Demetrius Knight's confidence.
1: But you know what? Getting
0: well.
1: Back to that real quick, Demetrius Knight after practice was like, "Look, man.
0: Yeah.
1: Target's on me tomorrow.
0: Yeah.
1: Like, it's coming."
0: Yep. And I like that train of thought. I also like the idea, like you mentioned, the O-line. The reason the O-line was an issue all those years is because of one-on-ones and early 11-on-11 stuff.
1: Right.
0: Like, you can sense that. The stuff we're talking about, when it's in team,
1: yeah.
0: I want guys to see what they can get away with.
1: Yeah.
0: I want a Joe Burrow to say, you know what? Let me see if I can fit this ball in this window. Let me see if I can get it, you know, between a retreating linebacker and a cover two safety. Let me see just how far I can push this. That's the brilliance of now having some veterans in place at really high-level positions. That's the same for Ja'Marr Chase. If you pick apart anything he said yesterday, that they are trying to see what they can do and what they can get away with. And then from there, then you build those branches out.
1: I want to spend some time doing a deep dive on the offensive line here in just a few minutes. But the one other story from yesterday, which is my favorite, our guy Eric All, the tight end of my dreams,
0: yeah,
1: who so far looks
0: awesome.
1: Have
0: you got his jersey?
1: I might.
0: Will you purchase it?
1: Because
0: the last purchase you were going to make was Des Ritter.
1: Yes.
0: You don't have the Des jersey.
1: Didn't happen.
0: Will you get the Eric All jersey? Not for what he does on the field, but because he's kind of superhuman.
1: I might.
0: Yeah.
1: Like, if there's an active player whose jersey I would get, like if you said you got to get one, that yeah. he's the leader in the clubhouse.
0: Do you have to get hit by a vehicle in order for you to want to purchase the jersey?
1: I'd like to think not. Eric All told the story yesterday when he was vacationing in Greece. He was hit by like this three-wheel truck.
0: Yeah.
1: And that was the moment where he's like,
0: I'm back. Yeah. You know, it's crazy.
1: My response was, is the truck okay?
0: It's crazy, like just from a personal standpoint. You know, I got a good buddy of mine, and you probably know him, our guy Meso.
1: Yeah.
0: On a bar crawl once, he was hit by a SUV.
1: Right.
0: Simos Lukosius, a great Cincinnati Bearcat basketball player, was once hit by a car crossing the street.
1: Oh, that's right.
0: And now Eric All Jr. We know now two of those three are different. I could say
1: one is not like the other.
0: One is not like the other two. But also at the same time.
1: When Meso got hit, were there any other factors involved?
0: Yes. I will say
1: not by the driver.
0: I will say he was cited for jaywalking, did $2,200 worth of damage to the SUV, and still finished the pub crawl.
1: Impressive.
0: That's impressive. Simos had to miss a couple games.
1: Simos did miss a
0: Eric
1: couple
0: All
1: games.
0: Stood up and was like, ah, I'm back.
1: Yeah.
0: That's impressive.
1: How would you like to be the driver of the truck?
0: Where
1: hit Eric All. Like, that. There's. It's like if you hit me, it's like, okay.
0: Yeah.
1: Eric All gets up. Uh-oh.
0: Yeah. I don't think, and like, he doesn't get up limping. Like, he gets up like, okay.
1: That was the part of the story I wanted somebody to ask
0: Eric. I know.
1: Eric
0: What's
1: All,
0: the like, follow-up?
1: What happened to the driver?
0: Yeah. Did he get cited? Was there any law enforcement?
1: Law enforcement? Eric All doesn't need law enforcement.
0: And on the other side of it, what a sigh of relief. Could you imagine talking about the other side of him getting hit and having to miss training camp or being injured?
1: Well,
0: and because at that point, you're like, it's never going to work with this guy.
1: He's been so snake bitten.
0: Yes.
1: You know, hernia surgery, I think four knee surgeries now. Like,
0: now hit by a car.
1: Now hit by in Greece.
0: Yeah. Unbelievable. And, like, I love how he just kind of, like, nonchalant added it in an open locker room setting.
1: Yeah.
0: Like, oh, by the way.
1: I want to know if he was nonchalant when the driver of the little three-wheeled car got out.
0: Did he get up and, like, dust himself off? Like, just stand back up?
1: Sorry, sir.
0: Are you good? To the driver? Are you okay?
1: Players going through stretches on the field right in front of us. Gorgeous morning here downtown Cincinnati. Day three of Bengals training camp. The first preseason game now 13 days away as the Bengals host the Detroit Lions on ESPN 1530. Tony and I are here until noon. Tony will stick around at noon for Cincy 360. He'll be joined by Austin Elmore. I'll be on the air at 3:05. We have a lot of ground to cover. You touched on the offensive line, and Zach Taylor kind of stuck up for that group and talked about the narrative that's out there regarding his offensive line, and we'll spend a few minutes on that when we come back. It's 17 minutes after 10 o'clock. A.E. Dorn Window, Tony and Mo, training camp show. Thanks to A.E. 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
1: It's 24 minutes after 10 o'clock, day three of Bengals training camp practice, special edition of the AE Doran Window, Tony and Mo football show, thanks to AE Doran Window. They sell the best and service the rest. And special thanks to Adam Weber for sponsoring our broadcast here at Bengals Training Camp and his continued support of the Bengals all these many years. Today's practice, if you can call it that, which we'll elaborate on in just a second. Today's practice not open to the public. Tomorrow's workout at 10 a.m. That's a season ticket and waitlist members only practice. You need a ticket for tomorrow's workout. They're off on Sunday, and then resuming sort of full open-to-the-public practices on Monday and Tuesday of next week.
25: That Monday as well is supposed to be the first day of full pads.
1: That's maybe going to look a lot different than what we're watching right now.
25: It'll be a lot different than what's out here today. It's weird because I didn't even notice, and then I just looked over and I'm watching the quarterbacks go through individual workouts right now, and I'm like, Joe Burrow's just got his hat on backwards today. I'm like, wonder. And then as I looked, notice that there's not one helmet out here today.
1: No.
25: Hats only today.
1: Which is how it works nowadays.
25: Yeah, it's just...
1: That's not... I mean,
25: it's so unique in the sense that they've just been in helmets the first 2 days, and now they're not even in helmets. Like, we talked about this before leading in. Like, I've talked to Anthony Munoz about this, like, multiple times. Like, you could argue he could have added, like, 3 years on his career.
1: Yeah.
25: If it was the way it's set up today. They went 3 a days, full pads, and they went live. They hit every single day. Think of the wear and tear on the body for weeks.
1: Well,
25: for weeks.
1: And like when you talk to guys like Dave Lapham, and Dave had a really long career, but you talk to guys like Dave Lapham, dudes who played in the 70s, and they'll talk about playing in six preseason games. And when I say play in six preseason games, play
25: on top of weeks of training camp.
1: Yeah.
25: Two-a-days, three-a-days, full pads.
1: And not the preseason games we see now. No. Like, they would play.
25: Yeah.
1: Zach Taylor talked this week about the offensive line and said, you know, sometimes there's a lazy narrative that our line isn't very good because they look at what our lines were years ago. And he said, look, our guys at the end of the season last year performed as well as any unit in the league. And I think there's something to that. Like, I'm no expert on anything, much less offensive line play, but I've watched a bunch of bad Bengals offensive lines. Mm-hmm. I've seen good Bengals offensive lines. The unit that I watched in the second half of the season last year resembled some of the better Bengals offensive lines I've seen.
25: Yeah, and I think the biggest thing from that unit is that they kept them assembled.
1: Yeah.
25: Like, remember when the offseason started and then they finally got the Dalton Risner deal done?
1: Yeah.
25: And it wasn't like the biggest move ever, but it signified continuity.
1: And it was like, you know, we said it at the beginning of the offseason. You got to make your layups first.
25: Yeah.
1: Make Dalton Risner wants to be here.
25: Yeah.
1: So make sure he's back.
25: And they made it a layup.
1: Mm-hmm.
25: And so that unit, and again, that unit last year at the end of the year, they were able to stay healthy, which is key.
1: Mm-hmm.
25: And that's not always the case. But that unit stayed healthy. And that's a big part of it. But the continuity is so important in today's game with who you're playing next to, especially when you got a Fairchild who's younger and Amarius Mims who's younger. They've got a good mix of veterans and young talent on this roster. And to bring that all back, I think it's extremely, extremely important. And it's got you got to feel good if you're Joe Burrow, because that's one less thing to work about, to work on, of how you got to bring guys along and are guys picking up protections and schemes. That to me was always the toughest part. The blitz pickup.
1: Right.
25: And now you've got five guys that have done it together. Yes, you still need to work on depth. We talked about that there's just not a lot there. And you go through the names on the depth chart, and it solidifies itself that there's minimal of depth there. Then maybe you still have to add to that. But from a group of five standpoint, you got to feel great about it.
1: Yeah. I mean, it was a group that last year played very well. And It was so different in the offseason around free agency and the draft when you would talk about or even read pieces, you know, about team needs. Offensive line might have been mentioned because depth, but it was not the first unit mentioned. What I'm excited about with that group is I think if, you know, okay, Joe and Jamar are sort of in a class by themselves. If there is another player on this team who's got a shot to be an all-pro, it's Amarius Mims.
25: Yeah.
1: Like, I think a lot agree, maybe some don't. I think his potential for this season at his position is arguably higher than maybe anybody else. Dexter Lawrence, you might say, well, if he's the player he was with New York 2 years ago, that's a different conversation, and I'll grant you that. But, like, it really does feel like they have a star in the making in Amarius Mims, and I think that's going to be fascinating to pay attention to as we get deeper into his career when we talk about what his next contract's going to look like.
25: Well, everything with Amarius Mims that we've discussed up to this point has come with the caveat that he just doesn't have enough reps.
1: Right.
25: Well, now he does.
1: Yeah.
25: He's going into his third year already in the National Football League, and we've said it from the get-go, like, I remember coming down here and covering the Bengals when Jonah Williams was the tackle.
1: Mm-hmm.
25: And this isn't a knock on Jonah, but you would look at Jonah in a setting like today, and you would say, that's a tackle in the NFL?
1: Yeah.
25: You look at Amarius Mims, and you say, that's a tackle.
1: How would you like to hit him with your three-wheel truck?
25: Right. But that's what you say, like, that's what a tackle looks like in the NFL. When UC years ago, for like the first time, went to Ohio State and went to Michigan, and you look at like the size of the UC linemen and then the size of those guys, you're like, that's what it looks like.
1: Mm-hmm.
25: With Amarius Mims, he has the size, but he's also got the athleticism, the footwork, and now what's going to make him even more dangerous, the knowledge.
1: Yeah.
25: That's always been that caveat with Amarius Mims, to say, okay, he just needs the reps. Now he's got them.
1: Yeah.
25: And that makes him, in my opinion, extremely dangerous.
1: I thought Dylan Fairchild had a quiet rookie season, which is good.
25: Yep. It's exactly what you want.
1: Yeah.
25: And I don't think we can talk enough about what Dylan Fairchild and Dalton Risner do to help Ted Karras.
1: Yeah.
25: And vice versa.
1: Yeah.
25: You know, when you put a Dylan Fairchild in between the tackles that the Bengals have and Ted Karras, that helps your guard out a lot as well. I'm excited to see what year two of Fairchild looks like, just as I was excited to see what year two of Amarius Mims looks like.
1: You know, and also, like, the biggest punching bag on the coaching staff when a team is bad is always the offensive line coach.
25: Yeah.
1: And they hired a new one prior to last year. And I'm not going to pretend to be an expert on offensive line play, but maybe the Bengals got it right with Scott Peters.
25: Yeah.
1: It
25: just takes time.
1: It felt like with the previous two guys, they didn't get it right.
25: Sometimes it takes time, but they're going to rely on Scott Peters now because the development question is the biggest one. Like, I'm looking at the depth chart right now. I know the name Cody Ford. I know the name Andrew Coker, and I know the name Jalen Rivers.
1: Yeah.
25: These other names I underlined: Liam Brown, Brian Parker II, Connor Lewis new.
1: Yeah. Brian Parker, pick.
25: Learning more about him. Jordan Jefferson, Jacob Bayer, who's been out first on the field. Congratulations to him. Christian Jones and Corey Robinson. Those are names that leave a little bit to be desired of, okay, who are these guys and what can they add to this team?
1: Does the name Cody Ford.
25: Correct.
1: I mean, I know him.
25: I know him. Yes. I've seen him. But outside of that, it's like there are just some names that outside of that first five, you then look to a guy in Scott Peters and say, okay, earn your money here. Yeah. Work your magic.
1: But you know what I liked about the hire? And again, like what it's like in baseball, when a team doesn't hit, we talk about the hitting coach.
25: Yeah.
1: Although I don't hear as much of that with the Reds this season. Nonetheless.
25: At least they have a hitting coach.
1: They got like three of them.
25: They don't have a pitching coach. Or a director of pitching.
1: I want to see like a director of pitching sitting in his bed like Mitch McConnell.
25: Yeah.
1: So like, there he is.
25: Someone put his face
1: in
25: the hospital bed.
1: I hope Derek Johnson is
25: my
1: gosh.
25: I hope
1: Mitch McConnell's okay for what it's worth. But anyway.
25: Yeah.
1: So the Bengals had Frank Pollock, and I would joke about this all
25: the time.
1: Eater. Both times they had him, it was, this guy is so intense.
25: Yep.
1: It's like, cool. Is he a good teacher?
25: Right.
1: Tell you what, man, he's really intense. Awesome. Does he teach different techniques? Well, yeah, I don't know, but he's just so intense. Cool. What's his role in game planning?
25: Yeah.
1: He's just brings intensity. It's like, with Scott Peters, it's like, look, strike technique.
25: Yeah.
1: I mean, I don't know, dude, but hey. What I hear is, you know,
25: at least there's something there.
1: He'll teach a technique.
25: Yep.
1: He's a really good communicator. He's a really good teacher. He understands, like, you know, and there's, you'll get guys from college where the pass pro sets are different than they are in the NFL, and he can help players adjust.
25: Yeah.
1: And so, like, that to me is more, I like to make fun of Frank Pollock, because all I would ever hear about that dude is he's intense. But it does show you, like, there is a premium at this level on being able to teach. And maybe the Bengals have one of those guys, and perhaps what we saw last year is the result of that.
25: Yeah. They got better as the season went on.
1: Yeah.
25: And that's credit to the coach.
1: With a second-year guy and a rookie.
25: Yep.
1: Now, what I wonder, you talk about depth, and I think I mentioned this to you on Wednesday, they were really healthy up front last year. Year to year, that tends to not carry over.
25: Yeah.
1: So the depth will be tested somewhere.
25: It's important. They are... they're going through some routes versus air right in front of us today.
1: Mm-hmm.
25: I like what they just did. They had T. Higgins, Jamar Chase split out wide to the right. They motioned Andre Yoshivash and left Mike Gesicki on the backside by himself and essentially just kind of threw him a one-man route. I'd like to see him do more of that this year.
1: Mm-hmm.
25: Because Mike Gesicki, for what it's worth, at his position, is a matchup problem because of his height. In the red zone, utilize T. Higgins, Jamar Chase, I'm not saying all the time, but there is reps where you can use them as the decoys. And what they just kind of established on that last rep that they did was essentially using them as a decoy and singling up Mike Gesicki on the backside one-on-one with his size and athleticism. And now another year in the system, you got to think Joe Burrow is going to be more comfortable with that as well.
1: I tell you, Joe Burrow, they're throwing right in front of us. Joe Burrow has talked about how he wants to play flag football in the Olympics.
25: Yeah.
1: I think that's what we're watching right now.
25: Can you, like, if there's a definition of Joe cool, it's today. Hat on backwards, got one wristband, got the arm sleeve on.
1: Yeah.
25: Like, he looks the part today of Joe cool.
1: It is a 24 from 11 o'clock.
25: What a dime he just dropped as well, with no defense there.
1: No, Joe Flacco's coming over. And
25: hey, no balls have hit the ground again.
1: That's because Des Ritter's not here.
25: That's for sure. Well, that was a receiver's problem.
1: Eight-door window, Tony and Mo training camp show presented by O'Connor, Achani, and Levy and Omega Wealth Private Capital. 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
30: 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I want to go back to yesterday for one more thing really, really quick, because I want folks to listen to it if they didn't. We had Brian Cook yesterday.
25: Yeah.
30: Awesome.
25: Awesome. Just, you know, Austin alluded to it yesterday. The hometown guy gets thrown around a lot.
30: Yeah.
25: You could tell how much it means for him to be here in Cincinnati. And I just think, the more you dive into it, what a wealth of knowledge he possesses.
30: Yeah.
25: And how good he's going to be for everyone on this defense. I was extremely, extremely impressed. And not surprised, because he's a two-time American Athletic Conference champion. He went to the University of Cincinnati, so his football knowledge is already through the roof.
30: Right.
25: But, man, it was awesome. Just so insightful. Could have went on for another 30 minutes.
30: Yeah. You know, we threw it to him and asked about getting a chance to do this in your hometown. And he could just... You can tell how excited he was, but you can tell like he really respects how lucky he is,
25: yep.
30: And he's put the work in. You know, if you think about it, he gets drafted and he goes to a team that's in the middle of a dynasty run. He wins a couple of rings,
25: and now
30: he gets his pick of places to go, and he gets a chance to come here and
25: would be easy to win a couple and come here and be like cruise control a little
30: I'm
25: bit.
30: I'm good. I got paid. I won. Yeah.
25: There's an intensity. Like he came over here yesterday. And it took like a minute to get him on air because he was out of breath.
30: Yeah.
25: From working on a day where they were just in helmets only.
30: So if I get a jersey, Brian Cook or Eric All?
25: That's a great question. What about just All Cook? Throw them both on there.
30: Well, we'll have to think about that.
25: I don't know. Maybe Brian Cook.
30: It might be Brian Cook. I don't know. I haven't bought an active player's jersey since I became an adult.
25: Mm.
30: So,
25: when was that?
30: Well, emotionally or chronologically.
25: I wonder
30: if
25: that
30: was me.
25: Because
30: the answers are different, yeah. Let's go around the NFL when we come back. It's the A.E. 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
8: Light workout, yeah. Anything of note happened while we were away?
9: No. they're already collecting a lot of the practice dummies. So I don't know how much longer they'll be out here this afternoon.
8: Let's take a look at a few notes from around the NFL. Debo Samuel, for about 3 minutes, the internet was wondering, is Debo going to come to Cincinnati? No, he's back with the San Francisco 49ers. The Ricky Pearsall injury perhaps making the 49ers a little bit more interested in Debo. He signs a one-year deal that could be worth up to $7 million.
9: A weird career trajectory for Debo.
8: Yes.
9: Just looked like he was on a superstar level and then takes a little bit of a step back. I have seen videos that looks like he's in much better shape than yes. what he's been in the past.
8: Yes.
9: But you thought with Pearsall going down that they were going to have to do something in San Francisco. It's an interesting team in San Francisco as well because not a ton of people are talking about them.
8: Yeah.
9: In a really good division, but still a lot of star power on that roster.
8: The New Orleans Saints are signing Chris Olave to a 4-year extension worth up to $132 million, including $90 million guaranteed. This wraps up negotiations that have been ongoing for about a year. He was set to play for the Saints in the 5th-year option. It's a lot of money for Chris Olave.
9: A lot of money for Chris Olave and a lot of money that former Ohio State wide receivers continue to rack up. Mm-hmm. In the National Football League. Whose deal do you think is bigger, Olave or what Jeremiah Smith got to be at Ohio State this year? Money average per year. No, it is.
8: Jeremiah Smith will take a pay cut.
9: Yeah.
8: When he comes to the NFL.
9: It is unique with Olave because there's been some concussion question. And I think you worry about that and longevity. But when he's healthy and when he's right, and now in New Orleans, it feels like they have their guy in Tyler Shuck. Making sure they surround him with some playmakers is important.
8: Baker Mayfield says he feels disrespected a little bit. He and the Buccaneers can't come to an agreement on a new contract. Says he was not presented with an offer that's at all appealing. He says he feels undervalued after thinking he had earned it.
9: I love the way he did it.
8: Yes!
9: Came off the field, signed some autographs for kids, and then sat down and just said, all right, here we go.
8: I can't help but like Baker Mayfield.
9: I do, too. And if you're Tampa... What else are you going to do?
8: Yeah.
9: Like, they've got some serious questions. Being the week one opponent here in Cincinnati, you obviously pay close attention. Vita Vea is obviously not happy. Baker Mayfield is not happy. I said earlier in the week they should take a stance, not play week one, and then show Tampa how serious they are.
8: And Chris Moore signs his contract with the Baltimore Ravens.
9: Unreal, man.
8: Chris Moore getting set for his 10th NFL season.
9: Crazy.
8: The former UC Bearcat who...
9: Dominated at Ohio State.
8: He did.
9: It's one of my fondest Bearcat memories, watching him carve up the Ohio State defense.
8: Maybe he should have played defense that night when the Buckeyes had nearly 1,000 yards of offense themselves. But Chris Moore, who was an awesome deep threat at UC...
9: Yeah. What a career he's carved out.
8: A 10-year NFL career,
9: crazy.
8: Chris Moore. Good
9: crazy.
8: For him.
9: Yep. And I think we talked about this yesterday. He adds so much value to teams because how he performs on special teams as well. Like he knew day one, I can have an impact at wide receiver, but I can have the longevity being a good special teams player. And he gives a team both of those.
8: I respect the hell out of guys who do that because you kind of have to eat some humble pie, right? I mean, a lot of those guys, I don't recall how much special teams Chris may have played at UC, but, like, you know, you're often coming off a star run in college, haven't played a lot of special teams. You get to the NFL, and it's like, dude, I want to stick.
9: Yep.
8: And he's done that.
9: He's good found his path.
8: No question about that. All right, 4 minutes away from 11 o'clock. This walkthrough continues.
9: Yes. Josh Johnson's getting some big-time meaningful reps right now.
8: Okay.
9: Have you seen it all? Have you seen any Jack Dingle out here? Speaking of Bearcats,
8: I've not. No, I've
9: trying to find some Jack Dingle here in the next few minutes.
8: All right. Well, while Tony looks for Jack Dingle, we'll step aside. AE Door and Window, Tony and Mo Training Camp Show. Thanks to AE Door and Window, they sell the best and service the rest. 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
23: Right in front of us, there's my guy, Eric Aull, catching a touchdown pass. I don't know. That might be the most heated competition during camp. Whose jersey do I get?
9: Yeah.
23: Brian Cook or Eric Aull?
9: Put it out there for a Twitter poll.
23: That might be the poll. Good morning. This is hour number two of the AE Door and Window Tony and Mo training camp show. Thanks to AE Door and Window. We are presented today by O'Connor, Achani, and Levy and Omega Wealth Private Capital. We are broadcasting from the airport paint and body broadcast area. And we use the Ray St. Clair Roofing Hotline. A practice today that is not open to the public, a practice today that one might argue is practice in name only, more of a walkthrough, maybe a glorified walkthrough.
9: They did the public a service today.
23: Yeah, like this, if I came here in a non-working capacity and this was my day to come to training camp, yeah, and this is what I saw, I get why they're doing it. I'm sure there's productive things happening, but I would be disappointed.
9: I would say more of a mental day than a physical day.
23: That's fine.
9: For the Bengals today.
23: My guy Eric Aull still balling out over there.
9: Oh, high-pointed that ball from Joe Flacco.
23: Yep.
9: Burrow staring down T. Higgins right in front of us.
23: Now, the fact that they're taking it easy today would not suggest that, like, the rest of the day isn't going to be a grind in terms of the meetings and stuff, right?
9: Yeah, still, I mean, that's the thing. And I always thought that was the harder part of a training camp, is not what you're doing on the field, but the off-the-field stuff. Because you're getting in early, you're going through meetings, you're going through install. Practice will wrap up. You're going to watch what you did on the practice field. They're filming this still today. You'll probably go through another workout, install again for tomorrow, start to get a look at I wouldn't be shocked if they start to get a look, at least from a Joe Burrow standpoint, at some Tampa Bay stuff here soon to kind of start game planning and formulating around that. So, yeah, the off-field work is going to far surpass today what they're doing on the field.
23: We talked last hour about Brian Cook, who we were lucky enough to spend some time with yesterday. They've done a lot of work on the defense. They've signed two safeties. Jordan Battle is still here. And I think, and I like Jordan. We had a chance to do an event with Jordan last year.
9: Yeah.
23: Like him a lot. But I felt like at times last year he got a little bit of a pass.
9: Yeah.
23: Because of how bad Geno Stone was. I feel like to a degree this year, we're not talking nearly as much about how much better Jordan Battle has to be because of who they've added at his position.
9: Yeah, I think

0: air that Jordan Battle has that maybe hasn't even been tapped into yet. And again, think of a younger player last year learning a new system under Al Golden and doing so across from a player that was terrible. They call it what it is. Geno Stone was awful last year, so Jordan Battle probably had to pick up even more of the workload and make more coverage and make more tackles. So I think that's one of the see if we can go three for three here. That's one of the ways that Brian Cook could be a force multiplier for this defense.
1: Ooh, more force multiplier all
0: three for
1: days.
0: Three.
1: Kyle Duggar, they add him at that position. Exactly the kind of player I wish they would have had last year.
0: Yeah.
1: At linebacker and at his position safety, a guy, you know, last year we kept wondering, like, man, how bad must Dejon Anthony be?
0: Yeah.
1: You know, how bad must Tyson Anderson be playing safety? He was a terrific special teams player. But one of the reasons you would hear why they didn't pull the plug on Geno Stone, or maybe at times Jordan Battle, was, well, the guys behind him have barely played the position. Kyle Duggar has played the position and played it pretty well, played it for a decent amount of time. So exactly the kind of player I wish they would have had last year. What's his role on this team this year?
0: I think a guy that can fill the box. I think a guy that can come in and spell a Jordan Battle at times, a guy who's going to play physical. I think when certain personnel groupings are used, some bigger personnel groupings, he's just the type of guy that wants to play more at the line of scrimmage.
1: Yeah.
0: And the way I asked the question yesterday, the day before, is there a player we've not talked a lot about at training camp that you're surprised of? And maybe not even surprised of, but just trying to get a feel. And that would be Kyle Duggar, because he's kind of the forgotten name in all of the additions that were made. But this guy who's played meaningful reps in the NFL, has played at a high level in different stops that he's been at, and been asked a lot in his roles in the NFL. And I don't think he's going to be asked quite as much here with what the Bengals have. But that allows him to say, okay, here's your specialty. Mm-hmm. What can that be? What can Al Golden carve out for him and go be really, really good at one or two things?
1: These might be stupid questions. Will you have three safeties on the field at all this year?
0: I think you could. I think based,
1: like, if the
0: on,
1: linebacker plays sucks.
0: Yeah, I think linebacker play can dictate that. I think if you talk about what other teams do, I mean, the Rams are a team that is employing a lot more three tight end sets. Mm-hmm. If you're going to add more tight ends and take more skill guys off the field, then a guy like Kyle Duggar, I think, becomes valuable to you. Maybe that's what the Bengals are doing. They're forecasting what that Super Bowl matchup could look like against the Rams, and how would they go against those three tight end sets. But multiple tight end sets are becoming a very trendy thing in the NFL.
1: Mm-hmm.
0: If teams keep two high safeties back, it opens up more doors in the run game. You're able to split the safeties. It forces a defense to bring more hats into the box, which opens up things outside. So I do think that it's one of those chess pieces to say, okay, we're going to have an answer for what opposing teams trying to do, instead of a sense last year where you thought they don't really have an answer for that.
1: Right.
0: I think he gives you an answer to what other teams may try to do against
1: him. Yeah, I mean, what they did at safety.
0: And a security blanket.
1: Yeah, sure. But like what they did at safety last year is kind of reminiscent of what they've done at linebacker this year.
0: Yeah.
1: You know, last year we were wondering. And to me, I think this is why we started the show by talking about how good Demetrius Knight and Barrett Carter were yesterday at camp. And hopefully that continues. But I think what sort of haunts people is they let that position safety go untouched last year, despite a lot of evidence in 2024 that they needed to address the position. And it came back to bite them. Now, Geno Stone in 2024 was not a rookie. Carter and Knight were. But I think what happened at safety last year has sort of, I don't know, it's helped form the opinion that folks have about what they've done and not done at linebacker.
0: Yeah, and again, I think it gives them, it just gives them an opportunity to have answers. And that's the ongoing back and forth in the NFL, and that's why we've talked so much about Eric Gall. Who gives you the competitive edge based on a formation that you can throw out there? And when you throw that formation out there, does the other side of the ball have an answer?
1: Mm-hmm.
0: And I think the Bengals this year, more than anything, have more answers on the defensive side of the ball to what opposing offenses are going to try to do to them.
1: Yeah. It's 12 minutes after 11 o'clock, day three, Bengals training camp practice unfolding as we speak. Tomorrow's workout is the season ticket and wait list members, and then another training camp practice that's open to the public on Monday. We will
0: full
1: be here
0: pads.
1: Monday morning at 10 a.m. Full pads.
0: I might get here at 8 on Monday just to get ready to go.
1: We just saw a photographer walk by who's wearing more pads than any of these players.
0: Yeah. One of the photographers has a ton of pads on. The other one just put on sunscreen that could probably keep everyone in attendance today safe. And I think he used a whole bottle.
1: I can smell that.
0: Yeah, I'm getting

0: heavy dose of it.
1: Get a little whiff.
0: That's the type of coverage you don't get
1: exactly
0: anywhere else.
1: People want to know what is going on here.
0: Whew.
1: And the reality is there's a lot less activity.
0: I'm safe, but I'm lightheaded.
1: Yeah. Yeah. It, I grew
0: up. A lot
1: up,
0: of sunscreen.
1: Well, my grandma used to put this, like, Aquanet aerosol hairspray. Yeah. And she would do it, like, sometimes if I was, like, in her bedroom or whatever, she would do it. And it was like, I felt the way I did when I used to smell glue. And that's kind of the same vibe with that dude's,
0: without a doubt,
1: with that dude's sunscreen.
0: She used a whole bottle.
1: Yeah.
0: Of the spray.
1: Yeah.
0: And I think we're downwind. Whoa. Confident in saying we're downwind. We can go out in the sun right now. We're safe.
1: It is 13 minutes after 11 o'clock. A.E. Dorn Window, Tony and Mo, training cam show today. We're broadcasting from the Airport Paint and Body broadcast area. And we also use the Ray St. Clair Roofing Hotline. We're watching the two Joes, Joe Burrow and Joe Flacco, and the anticipation is, barring something totally unforeseen, those would be the guys at the top of the depth chart. Did you get a chance at all to know Sean Clifford when he was
0: a young guy here? I was able to know his brother just from doing quarterback training, and the quarterbacks would bring Liam, but never had a chance more than probably two or three times to interact with Sean.
1: Yeah.
0: But Austin mentioned it over the course of a break. Very successful TikTok. Very entertaining on TikTok.
1: I'm not a TikTok guy, so I wasn't
0: social
1: aware.
0: Media. So he's kind of doing it all.
1: Is that, nothing against Sean, is that what you want to be known for?
0: Not ideally.
1: If you're a quarterback?
0: Not ideally. But maybe you got to start carving out the next path.
1: Is there room for him in the NFL?
0: Probably about as much room as left in that sunscreen bottle. So, not that I...
1: With that, we'll step aside. Quarter after 11, A.E. 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
22: It was like the Jaws shark. 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
1: 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Mo Egger with Tony Pike as the Bengals go through a workout today. What are we watching right now?
0: We're watching kickoff return drills being done. And what I can tell you from all my years of being down here, I think they upgraded the jugs machine. I've never seen the ball come out of the jugs machine as crisp and as consistent as they're getting from it right now.
1: Okay.
0: Which is, it's unique in the sense we're close to wrapping up day three of training camp.
1: Uh-huh.
0: You and I have yet to see Evan McPherson kick one extra point or one field goal.
1: I don't believe we have.
0: And in that drill right there, they use him as a decoy to run up and to kind of simulate the kicker addressing the ball, and then they push the ball through the jugs gun.
1: Right.
0: Load management.
1: I like it.
0: For Evan McPherson.
1: This is it sort of feels like it did. If you ever talked to, like, Jim Breach?
0: Yeah.
1: He would talk about, or Doug Pelfrey, they would talk about, you know, their roles at practice back in the day where they'd show up in the morning and then maybe go play 18.
0: I remember like Kevin Huber at UC and our field goal unit would, like, practice it. They would do their stuff at the beginning of practice, and then they would go in the locker room and play PlayStation and then come back out at the end and do another special teams unit.
1: Right.
0: I just sat there like, it's like 98 out here. We're in full pads, and those guys are in there playing video games.
1: Yeah.
0: They're really good at what they did, though.
1: Worked out pretty well for Kevin.
0: Yes. They would be in there, like, playing PlayStation, feet up, and they knew, like, exactly what time they better be back out there.
1: Sure, yeah.
0: Because at that situation, like, mess it up once, you lose your privileges.
1: Of course.
0: They were professional about it.
1: Hey, look, you were down on the other field yesterday watching them go through fake punts.
0: Mm-hmm. Extensive.
1: Extensive fake punts.
0: Probably Ryan Rico's most impressive session of camp as well so far.
1: Today or yesterday?
0: Yesterday.
1: Yesterday,
0: the
1: fake punts?
0: Yeah. His year last year was deceiving.
1: What do you mean?
0: Well, like yards per kick was great.
1: It was awesome.
0: Yeah. He's got to hone in the other stuff.
1: Nobody questions the leg.
0: Mm-hmm.
1: But, you know, again, like, bring it back to Kevin Huber, played more games in Bengals history than anybody. No one ever talked about how strong his leg was.
0: Yeah.
1: They talked about how he delivered the punt the Bengals needed in the moment.
0: Especially with, like, last year. Like, how many times in the last couple of years have we, like, questioned Bengals being on, like, the 45 or the 50?
1: Yeah.
0: And then they don't go for it, and they punt it into the end zone.
1: Right. And that's what Ryan Rico
0: did. And you're like,
1: man,
0: why he should have just went for it?
1: Yeah.
0: They did that way too much last year. And if your coaching philosophy is going to be, okay, let's pin the other team back, well, then you better be able to pin him back and not give him the ball.
1: And, like, you know, you could laugh at devoting any amount of time to the punter, but a bad punt helped derail them in the AFC Championship game in 2022. And
0: helped derail a career.
1: I think Ryan Rico is going to stick. And he certainly had his moments last year. When they needed a long punt, he gave him one. But, like, they are, if Ryan Rico continues, they will have finally replaced Kevin Huber, which has not been easy. They tried Drew Chrisman. They tried the Brad Robbins experiment. And, you know, now it's Ryan Rico's. And I think Ryan Rico's also good at holding and stuff like that. That was a big part of the job. But, yeah, man, like, with Ryan Rico, there were times last year where, like, man, you kicked the hell out of the ball. I wish you would have kicked it about 50% less.
0: Yeah. Yeah. Mark that down, July 31st, just under 11:30, a training camp or a special team segment.
1: We've talked in 2.5 days or almost 3 full days about every position group.
0: Yes.
1: And so you had to devote some time. But, you know, but think about last year. Last year it was Evan McPherson needs to bounce back.
0: Yeah.
1: He did.
0: Yeah. He kicked a lot more times in the first 3 days last year than he did this year.
1: But last year he was trying to bounce back. He needed the practice.
0: What are the folks, like, there's folks around NFL training camps that, like, chart every pass of camp and chart every kick. What are they doing right now? Like, that's a big thing in Cleveland right now.
1: Oh, they do it with the quarterbacks.
0: Shador and Deshaun Watson.
1: They were doing it during minicamp.
0: Yeah. But I remember, like, last year, hey, Evan McPherson was 7 for 8 today. Made a long of 56. Like, what happens to the charts? When do we get Evan McPherson Day?
1: I mean,
0: and by the way,
1: right now the specialists, like Evan McPherson and Ryan Rico.
0: I think those conversations are like right now. And I get to an extent, like, why you're charting stuff. Because people do get enthralled and enamored on social media.
1: People want the information, yeah.
0: But there's no context with it. Like, if I just came out and said, hey, today Joe Burrow was 12 of 16 in team, there's no context there because we don't know exactly what they're working on and what they're trying to do. Like, and that's to an extent with Deshaun Watson and Shedeur Sanders.
1: Yeah, but those guys stink.
0: Yeah.
1: So, but, like, Joe Burrow, I don't care because
0: I don't need to know. Like, if
1: there's no competition.
0: If Burrow goes 16 for 16 or 2 for 16, I don't care. I know who he is. and what he is.
1: Right. I you remember 2 years ago they had the joint practice with the Bears up in Chicago and Burrow threw picks and people lost their mind. But so like I understand like Shador Sanders and Deshaun Watson are in a quarterback battle.
0: Yeah.
1: It's been forever since Deshaun Watson was good. Shador Sanders has had no NFL success. So like I do understand it now.
0: Yeah.
1: I don't know how serious you would take, you know, the minicam stats that people were tweeting out, but I get it.
0: Now, there's a lot of things I don't understand that happen. Mm-hmm. I understand what just happened for us here at camp.
1: Oh, yeah.
0: This, easily the highlight of my day today. We've got food.
1: The Jim Mooring food drop.
0: The Jim Mooring food drop.
1: From the Holy Grail.
0: It could not have come at a better time.
1: I'm starving.
0: And today's a little different because it's such a short, condensed practice. We don't have a media cooler.
1: Right.
0: So not only was it a food drop today, we've got a drink drop.
1: Now, I'll be totally honest with you. The drinks that Jimmy normally sells me
0: aren't
1: what
0: these.
1: He brought, and I kind of wish I could have one of those.
0: Yeah, me too. these are still sealed.
1: Yeah, I like a good Diet Coke as much as anybody. Yeah. But
0: there's something in the Diet Coke?
1: There's a part of me, it's Friday, we're near the end of day three, like,
0: yeah.
1: You know.
0: Man.
1: We thank Jim and the
0: Absolutely.
1: Holy Grail.
0: This is awesome.
1: Our home for the pregame show.
0: Can't wait for that.
1: With Ken Brew.
0: Can't wait.
1: And
0: do we have any instances this year where we'll be coming straight from the airport to the pregame show?
1: I haven't even looked.
0: We did that last year.
1: Each of the last 2 years. Yeah. So Reds are home this weekend. No better place to post up before or after the Holy Grail. You can watch
0: Chris Stapleton's here this weekend.
1: Chris Stapleton Saturday.
0: What a weekend just to come down to the banks.
1: Grail is going
0: to
1: be jumping.
0: Head to the Holy Grail. Is anything going on at Heritage Bank?
1: And soon you're going to be able to play miniature golf.
0: I read
1: that.
0: And
1: finish up your round at the Holy Grail.
0: I read that yesterday.
1: The 19th hole.
0: But there's stuff out there on the internet that you can't just believe because you read it.
1: I heard it on the 700 WLW news yesterday morning.
0: Oh, well, there's some things on WLW you can't believe at times. Sometimes you got to be careful.
1: Chase Brown is scheduled to join us in just about 10 minutes. We look forward to that. It's the AE Doran Window Tony and Mo Training Camp Show presented by Omega Wealth Private Capital and O'Connor, Achani, and Levy from the Airport Paint and Body Broadcast Area. 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
19: We're talking about peacocks.
20: 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The peahen is the female. They are not native to the United States, although they thrive in coastal, warmish areas.
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20: 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Again, the peacocks will use it to try to ward off or intimidate trespassers in their territory, but for the most part, the whole thing is to impress the peahens.
19: 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Mm-hmm. Science has discovered semi-recently those vibrations are in lockstep with the peafowl's head feathers that they used to think were just for show, but mm-hmm. now they realize they vibrate at the same intensity and that they can actually, you know, sort of feel when those tail feathers are vibrating in their direction through their head feathers.
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1: 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Tony and Austin from noon to 3 for Cincy 360. I am back this afternoon at 3:05. On top of hourly training camp updates from Tony, I'll chat with Phil Steele. His annual college football preview is out. One of my favorite college football guests. UC starts camp next week.
2: That's right.
1: Pancake breakfast and an open practice next Saturday. Can't wait for that. So a lot going on the rest of the afternoon here on ESPN 1530. When we come back, we're expecting to be joined by Chase Brown as Charlie Goldsmith makes his presence. Look at this guy. Just
2: unbelievable. He walks with an aura.
1: Swagger. Yeah.
2: Aura, swagger.
1: Look at him. Just, he walks
2: unbelievable.
1: Around.
2: Unbelievable. One hand in the pocket.
1: They say, like, some people walk around like they own the place.
2: Yep.
1: That's what that looks like.
2: If you look up aura in the dictionary, you would see Charlie, who, by the way, will join me out here in Austin at 1 o'clock this afternoon.
1: Pretty good.
2: So I can't ask for anything more.
1: Charlie's, like, he's here. He's also chasing down all the Hunter Green trade rumors.
2: Yep.
1: He said on his Power Stacks podcast they're not going to trade him.
2: Okay.
1: He told me they're not going to trade him.
2: Hold him to it.
1: That's my guy, Charlie. You better be right. I don't understand trading Hunter Green. Now, if he gets bombed tonight and gets beat by Paul Skeens, we'll have a different conversation. So Charlie's at one?
2: Yes.
1: All right. I can't believe he even has time for you.
2: Me either.
1: Do you know how much content he produces in one day?
2: Content king, aura king.
1: Like, something will happen, and I'll look at my inbox about 10 minutes later, and there's like a 2,000-word newsletter.
2: Yep.
1: Like, I've told him this. The amount, the turnaround and the volume of content he produces is unbelievable.
2: Awesome.
1: Unbelievable. All right, 20 away from noon, A.E. 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
25: John Polk was my nemesis. I knew in order to live a rich and fulfilling life, one where I was equal under the law and could be happy and fulfilled, I needed to defeat the message that John Polk was peddling.
26: 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For years, I was the poster boy of the conversion therapy movement. 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I wore the label of ex-gay with pride. That was all until, well, we'll get to that part.
25: He's like a car wreck and then people can't keep their eyes off him. He evokes a reaction. He did with me.
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26: 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And as I look, too, at the harm I did from within it. 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

0: And 1530 presented by Omega Wealth Private Capital and O'Connor, Achani, and Levy. We are joined at the end of day three. It don't exactly look like you've broken a sweat today, but no. The great Chase Brown is with us. Thank you for stopping by.
1: Thanks for having me.
0: How would you describe today's practice?
1: A mental day, man. Yeah? These walk 3 days, you got to take advantage of it. It's a good day to rest your body, but also when you get those slower reps where, you know, you kind of get to work through the nuances of everything, you got to take advantage of that and just be sharp.
0: I want you to take a conversation we were just having off air, on air, because my guy Tony played in the prehistoric era where you had, you know, two-a-days and stuff, and Joe Flacco even before that. So when you hear those stories of what training camp practices used to be like, what comes to mind?
1: It's funny you say that. So I was talking to Flacco the other day at lunch, and we were just talking about past experiences, and the two-a-day thing came up. And, I heard it sucked. That's pretty much what I got from that. But he was talking about how, like, in a single day, like, you know, you could get about 120 plays off. So, like, there's so many – there's a ton of opportunities to, like, you know, make plays and get a hang of everything. And not saying that we don't do that here, but it just got to be different comparing it to what you went through. So
2: the maturity, though, for a team on days like this, because it's easy when you're not out here in pads and helmets and it's a little bit of a walkthrough, but there is, as you said, a lot of stuff you can still get done on a day like this. How much does a team's maturity shine through to say, okay, it's lighter, well, let's take advantage of an opportunity to still get out there?
1: No doubt. I mean, we have a lot of experience on both sides of the ball. So on days like this, it just, at least offensively, it's, you know, hitting your landmarks, making sure you get lined up properly, hearing the play call, and just being sharp. Just there's not many days you get to run through a practice that is at that tempo. So, you know, when you're able to hear everything at once and you know, you just got to be sharp. It's like when you get into a game, there's sometimes, like, you get the look and you're like, okay, like, I've seen this on film 20 times. Like, I can recognize it. But during camp, sometimes I think it's just that's the important thing, is just taking advantage of that. Because, like, when it's slower, you get to just lock in on everything and all the little small things.
2: We watched every day of camp last year, and we watched you go through – individual work at wide receiver, catching passes. Joe Burrow talked earlier in the week about you training in the offseason almost at times like a wide receiver, and you come out last year and you're second on the team in receptions. What's the next step of your game that you want to hone in on to take another step for not only you personally, but to take this offense to another level?
1: Well, I think with my skill set and, you know, what I've worked on through the offseason, I think just expanding my route tree and becoming more of a threat on different routes other than choice and certain in-breakers. So that's what I look forward to build on. And as this offense evolves and as we see what this 2026 season looks like, that's how I want to take my game to the next level.
0: See a lot more Joe under center, which that's been an evolving conversation. Is that a part of the offense you look forward to tapping in a little bit more?
1: I do. I mean, statistically, last year we were a more explosive running offense, well, under center. But I think that's a common theme around the league. All of the most explosive run offenses, they were all under center pretty much. So I think we're trying to build on that area. And, you know, with Joe's versatility and his ability to adapt, you know, I think we're going to be great at it this year.
2: It's only a couple days into camp, and you haven't thrown the pads on yet, but the opposite side of the ball, how different does that look from your standpoint as opposed to what it was last year?
1: Yeah, I mean, they're playing fast, man. And, you know, with all those new faces like Dex and B. Cook, and, you know, I could name about 10 other guys, but it's really impressive to see how good they are right now this early. It looks like they're meshing really well, and they're communicating really well, and that's always encouraging to see.
0: Since you arrived in the NFL, the offensive line has often been sort of a work in progress. And then at the end of the year last year, that group was really playing well. And you bring all five guys back. There's a lot of running backs who would like to have that continuity. What is this camp like for you, knowing, like, up front, we're probably as good as we've been since I've gotten here?
1: Yeah, I mean, it's just really impressive. Obviously, last year we didn't start off the way we wanted to in the run game. Like, we were struggling. And it was a group effort to get that going. Like, just side conversations, extra meetings, and just doing everything we could to just figure out how to get that thing going. And, you know, we were able to be a really effective run team for about, you know, 11 weeks there, yeah. Whatever. So, that's what we look forward to building on, man, is just being that explosive and efficient run team to keep this offense out of the chains.
2: You talk about three down backs in the National Football League. You possess the running ability, the pass catch ability, and the pass block ability. Talk about that third dynamic. I used to hate blitz pickup drills. I absolutely hated it.
1: Oh,
2: I despised it at practice when I saw it.
1: Yeah.
2: For you, how much pride goes into your ability to be a pass protector when called upon as well?
1: Man, I take a lot of pride in that, especially in an offense where we throw the ball as much as we do. You got to be able to protect. I can remember early on in my football, my NFL career at least, that was a struggle for me. And I can vividly remember year two. I had just missed a blitz pickup in a practice, and I went over to Jay Hill, and I'm like, hey, man, like, let's meet after practice and take some extra time and just get this pass pro stuff down. And for me, I think the most effective way to become better at pass protection is in the film room and just prepping yourself with all the looks. And then you're just able to play faster. Like, I can think of all the crazy looks that we got last year, and I think the only reason I was able to react so fast is because I knew it was coming. I knew what was coming. If somebody dropped, I knew where to put my eyes. So taking pride in just prepping and just being ready for all the looks is something that you got to be able to do in this offense.
0: You were doing it for us. I want you to do it for our listeners. Practice is over. Your work day's not over.
1: No.
0: So walk folks through like what a normal begin-to-end day like during training camp is like.
1: Yeah. At least for me, I start a little bit earlier. It's not everybody, but I start a little bit earlier. I like to get in the sauna and just sit there for a little bit, get my lift in, and go through the script as early as possible just so I'm ready for practice. And then after practice, I mean, that's when your recovery starts. You get in the tubs. You go see the trainers if you have to. And then there's another install for that night because we have a walkthrough at night. So then you have meetings for the install that's going in, and then you go walk it through, and then you go home. And you wake up and you do it again for 30 days or something like that.
0: Hamster wheel, a lot of monotony.
1: Yeah, no doubt.
0: No question.
2: This has been awesome. You're my son's favorite. My 6-year-old played Madden last year for the first time, created himself and wanted to be a running back.
0: Okay.
2: At the end of last year, he came to me and said, I need to switch positions because Chase Brown needs to be back at running back. So you've already made an impact on the youth in Cincinnati.
1: He wasn't a 99 overall?
2: He is.
1: Oh, he is.
2: He didn't want to play running back anymore.
1: Man.
2: He wanted to get you back in the game.
1: Okay. All right. Well,
0: I don't know that there's
1: that.
0: A bigger compliment.
1: No. 99 overall.
2: So
1: you
2: want to play quarterback? He said, no, I don't want to play quarterback. Right.
1: Tight end.
2: Yes.
1: There you go.
2: There's not many other positions you can be here.
1: No.
0: Can't thank you enough.
2: Yeah.
1: Thank you, guys. Thanks for having me.
0: Chase Brown with us here at the end of day three of Bengals training camp. Cincy 360 is next. This has been the AE Doran Window, Tony and Mo training camp show, presented by O'Connor, Achani, and Levy and Omega Wealth Private Capital. 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
1: If you're hearing this, you should be concerned about the Asian longhorn beetle, an invasive species that's destroying our trees. 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
0: Look up, look down, look around. Look up, look down, look around. In the trees and on the ground, 'cause the ALB must be found.
1: Some signs of the ALB are dime-sized holes on tree trunks, a sawdust-like material called frass, and the beetle itself, with a long black body and white spots.
0: Look up, look down, look around. Look up, look down, look around. In the trees and on the ground, 'cause the ALB must be found.
1: Learn all the signs and how to report them at AsianLonghornedBeetle.com. 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
4: 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This is going to be a little different. 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
8: All right, here we go. The Friday edition, Cincy 360, ESPN 1530, Cincinnati Sports Station. Thank you so much for joining us this Friday afternoon as we make the transition from the Tony and Mo training camp show now to Cincy 360. It still happens right here on ESPN 1530 and still here at the practice fields across the street from Paycor Stadium, where Austin, I can tell you, that the last player from today's walkthrough just left the field, that would be one Joe Burrow.
9: Oh!
8: Joe Burrow, the last Bengal out here today, getting some extra throws in. So good to see that from number nine. Tried to track him down. Couldn't get him over here to talk to us. But nonetheless, said this off air, for 3 days through camp, what a treat it's been to talk to T. Higgins, Brian Cook, and today Chase Brown. Just well-spoken. You want to talk about not only great players on the field, but high-character players off the field as well. It has been awesome this week, and very appreciative of the Bengals to make that happen. But been awesome to talk to some of these players this week as well.
9: Yeah, I mean, all three of those dudes, very, very, excuse me, very impressive guys. And Chase Brown is just such a calm, cool, collected player, and I think that's important, obviously, as a running back, especially when you guys are talking about the pass protection aspect of being a running back. But yeah, and shout out to the Bengals. They've made this, kind of given us that extra boost with the training camp coverage this year with those guys, and that's been awesome, and you guys have done a great job with it.
8: As mentioned before, got down here this morning, and not a lot of traffic, so found out early on this was a closed practice to the public. And then you think, okay, maybe some exclusive stuff will be on display here, and then you realize the real reason it was closed is because it essentially wasn't a practice. No helmets today. The pace I would describe as more walkthrough than anything. More mental than physical on display. Do you think there's a fine line, Austin, of too much of that throughout the course of a training camp? We heard Chase Brown mention it, and saving legs and making sure guys are fresh. Do you think there's a fine line of too many days like that, or do you think that rest just proves and shows that it's needed as this goes on?
9: You know, I don't know if I'm the one best equipped to answer that, to be completely honest. I'm far from a professional athlete, and the Bengals are posting videos right now of them just kind of having what they're calling fun Fridays, where they've got water balloons that they're throwing at each other coming back from practice. And I don't know if it's just to try to keep it loose.
8: Break things up a little bit.
9: Yeah, and you know, because I think when you get into those past 3 days, it starts to be a little bit more monotonous, a little bit more of a struggle. Yeah. I don't know. I think that's a question you would be able to answer better than me.
8: I fight back and forth because I think part of it comes from jealousy that I wasn't able to go through a camp like the ones they have nowadays. But there was a reason I feel like it was done a certain way for so long. But when you think about player longevity and player safety, I do think that it does have a ton of benefits. The only thing that I think you cross the line a little bit with is too much of it. How much work are you actively getting done for a team that we talk about fast starts all the time? But they seem to be very good with the place that they're at right now. Certainly, if you look at what Wednesday and Thursday brought, I thought they were, for helmets only, very intense, very physical days of training camp. So if you look at it from that aspect, it could very well have been Zach Taylor saying, look, we asked you guys to do something and set a tone coming into camp. You did.
9: Yeah.
8: And now we're going to benefit from that a little bit with a lighter day. So from a player standpoint, I think they love it.
9: Yeah, and also
8: from a coaching standpoint, make sure you're getting everything out of it.
9: Right. And apparently this is something that Zach had built in. Like, one of the reasons why there was no fans there today is because he knew this was going to be a lighter practice. And so I'm sure there is some sort of scientific something or some sort of data that suggests, okay, here's why we're going to do this. You know, here's the meeting schedule for today, blah, blah, blah, blah, blah. And once you get past the second day and blah, blah, so on and so forth. I'm sure there's some sort of method to that madness, to say the least, as to why that would work out. But, you know, I think the other thing, too, like, you're going to have a intense day tomorrow, I would think, prior to your off day Sunday, and then the pads come on.
8: Yeah.
9: So I guess it's maybe just kind of hitting that marker of, okay, here's our last day before the pads come on, then things start getting to struggle. I don't know. They also have kind of like that extra week this year because of the way the schedule works out, to where it's not going to be as training camp, and they're going to be more in like the game plan week in that extra week. So it's a little bit different, but it worked last year.
8: Yeah. I think it was very evident in listening to Chase Brown there, Austin, that it's not just us talking about the under center versus shotgun. Chase Brown talking about the efficiency in which they played with last year running under center, and not just here, but that being a league-wide statistic. So it clearly has been a conversation for us, and hearing Chase Brown and him answering Mo's question about the under center focus, I think you can tell that has been a very, very big talking point for this offense in the offseason.
9: Yeah, and kind of like what we talked about yesterday, too, of like just adding it to your bag of things that you can do and ways that you can beat other teams. And, you know, it's not just like for the scheme as a whole. I think it's also for players specifically. Like, it can help Chase Brown be a better running back. It can create different looks that maybe create space for him or get him out in the flat, and or you're able to use him as a receiver in different ways. And so just being that dynamic, I think, is really important. And he's right. And they don't get enough credit for the way that they perform.

0: efficient route runner,
1: not just have a two or three different routes that he can run, but wanting to be a guy that can be called upon to maybe even split out wide and run some actual routes. You don't see a ton of that from running backs. Mm-hmm. You usually keep the route tree pretty tight. But the ability for Chase Brown, if you look at the growth from when he got here to where he is now, I thought him highlighting wanting to be more efficient in routes. I also thought him highlighting the importance and the pride he takes in pass protection.
2: Yeah.
1: Like, you can just tell he takes a great sense of pride in being a three-down running back in the National Football League.
2: Yeah, and he's in a room with a guy in Samaje Perine who's made a living off being able to do that. And it's just so important. I think you also understand in the Bengals offense how important it is to let Joe Burrow handle the ball and get the ball out to the wide receivers. And so, you know, when you have guys that are open to doing that and putting the team first, even though it may not be the most fun thing to do, certainly with linebackers coming at you and big defensive linemen and chipping and all this other stuff, being able to do that is so important for any team. And we even talked about that when James Brooks was in inducted into the Bengals Ring of Honor.
1: He was at practice yesterday.
2: James Brooks was at practice yesterday, talked to Chase Brown for a little while. But James Brooks said that, like, and Mike Brown went out of his way to say he was so good in pass protection. He gets all this hype for all these other things that he's done, but he was a great pass protector too. It's a requirement to be a great running back in the NFL. And kind of to your point, think of how often you might be watching an Eagles game or a 49ers game or a Lions game, and those teams are under center, and next thing you know, Christian McCaffrey or Saquon Barkley or Jahmyr Gibbs splits out, and they'll motion out of the backfield, and now it's just the quarterback basically. Like, those sorts of things. Chase Brown can tap into that a little bit with that receiving mindset, that skill set. It can just be a lot for a defense to prepare for. Again, the schematic evolution of the Bengals offense, his ability to do all those things makes it really dangerous.
1: Yeah, I feel like it is an offense, as we've sat here through 3 days, that is showing itself to have a lot higher ceiling than maybe even what we thought. It's so much more now, Austin. I was thinking about this driving down today. You know, in ways we've talked about the Bengals offense in the past, it's always Joe Burrow, Ja'Marr Chase, and T. Higgins. If you look back at just the first 3 days of camp, we've talked a ton about Eric Gall. Earlier today, talked about Mike Gesicki getting some one-on-one opportunities. We've talked a ton about the evolution of Chase Brown. It's one thing, and it's great, to think of the Bengals and say Ja'Marr Chase, T. Higgins, Joe Burrow. If you're talking about sustainability and you're talking about the evolution of competing for a Super Bowl, it takes more than just those top three. And I think if the first 3 days have shown light on anything on that, it's that they've got some pieces on offense that can cause problems for opposing defenses as well.
2: No doubt.
1: Outside of just those top three guys. Let's set the stage for the rest of the day today. It was a light day. There's not a lot X's and O's to talk about from today's practice, which does open the door for us to expand our conversations this afternoon a little bit more. We've got a lot to talk about with the Reds. Hunter Green takes the mound against Paul Skeens. Could it be the last time we see Hunter Green as a Cincinnati Red? If you asked that question a week or so ago, I think people would have said you're crazy. If you ask it now, you might get a little bit different answer. So
2: it feels like there's differing opinions coming out even this morning about what the future is or isn't of Hunter Green, which is fascinating to me. But yeah, we'll get into that as the show goes along.
1: We'll talk about the series with the Pittsburgh Pirates. Reds got off to a good start to that last night with a walk-off win, with Nathaniel Lowe beating out an infield single to break up a double play and allow Ellie De La Cruz. Yeah. He's got wheels. We'll talk about that.
2: It took me a second. I couldn't tell the difference between him and Ellie at first.
1: It was hard. Yeah. I was like, wait, did someone else run after he hit the ball?
2: Yeah.
1: We'll talk a little bit more around the rest of the NFL, what's happening throughout training camps, and still a large contingent of the show today will be about the Cincinnati Bengals. Charlie Goldsmith will join us right out here on the practice field at 1 o'clock. Tom Gallarder will talk FC Cincinnati at 2 o'clock, looking to put the Columbus loss behind them and push forward. And our guy Bob Mangine from the University of Cincinnati and NovaCare will help shine the light a little bit more into the details of what Shamar Stewart is going through.
2: Yeah.

0: And also, ideally, what Shamar Stewart can do to get back on the field. All of that. And with that, means that we'll go to your phone calls early and often today. So if you want to talk today, 513-749-1530. We'll try to get those knocked out in hour number one. When we come back, plenty more still to go on the home of the Bengals. ESPN 1530, Cincinnati Sports Station.
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29: The 2-1 pitch to Lowe. Swinging a bouncing ball toward the middle. Shortstop to his left. Fields Triolo to second, one. Back to first. Not in time, and Ellie scores. The Reds walk it off. Lowe beat it out at first. And the Reds are able to get Ellie home from third. And they beat the Pirates 3-2.
0: What a way to win a baseball game. Reds take game one from the Pirates. And more importantly, Austin, rebound from the devastating loss of losing the Ohio Cup.
30: Yeah.
0: Really wondered how that would happen.
30: Yeah, that's it.
0: Good job by Nathaniel Lowe. We'll talk some more Reds in just a moment. Let me tell you one more time, we're at Bengals training camp thanks to AE Door and Window, where they sell the best and service the rest. Special thanks to Adam Weber for sponsoring our broadcast at Bengals training camp and all his continued support of the Bengals all these many years. Also, O'Connor, Achani, and Levy. 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And it is time, Austin, here in hour number one with our hour two and three so loaded with guests to go to the phone lines. Those, of course, coming courtesy of the Ray St. Clair Roofing Hotline. I believe we've got Mark on the line. Mark, what's happening?
31: I got two Tony Pike questions.
0: Let's go.
31: I asked this question before, so I ain't going to duplicate it. The second one was, if you're the defensive coordinator for the other team and your best pass rusher, which side of the Bengals line do you want him lining up on?
0: Right now, Orlando Brown Jr. side.
31: Okay, so that validates my point that he and Dax Hill are liabilities. And I would have preferred the Bengals if they had upgraded those two positions, if they could have, because I'm worried about them two guys. I think they can help you lose a game more so than they can help you win a game. So Let me get off and listen to the rest of the show.
0: Okay. Mark, thank you for the call. Before I dive into that, Austin, same question. How would you rather attack Amarius Mims or Orlando Brown Jr.?
1: Yeah, I would put it over Orlando Brown Jr. I don't know that necessarily means that he's a liability.
0: That's what
1: it
0: I was
1: just
0: say.
1: Means Amarius Mims is good.
0: Yeah.
1: That's my
0: thought. I don't know if I would define Dax Hill as a liability. I think he's just got to stay healthy and get more comfortable in a position that he feels like he's at home with.
1: I don't consider Dax Hill to be a liability at all. Again, it's just indicative of the fact that the other guy is good.
0: Right,
1: DJ Turner is good, and he started following guys around. So, yeah, I don't know that
0: and
1: it's
0: also,
1: that deep.
0: On the Amarius Mims side of things, like we talked about this early on with Mo and I, like Amarius Mims is a guy you're going to have to start thinking how much is he going to cost for his second contract? Like if he takes the next leap, which people expect him to, you're talking about one of the best tackles that you can have in football. And I think that's the goal for Amarius Mims. So I don't view it as the huge liability Orlando Brown. I view it as, right now, I think Orlando Brown Jr. is the lesser of two evils if I'm going against him.
1: Mm-hmm.
0: Maybe I can get home with a little bit more success against Orlando Brown Jr. than I can against Amarius Mims. I don't answer that question with the thought of Orlando Brown Jr. as the liability, but that's more of a I think that's more kudos to Amarius Mims and who he's been and who he's becoming and the Scott Peters impact and what he can do developmentally going into another year with him and the continuity that is on the offensive line. Back to the Ray St. Clair Roofing Hotline. John is calling in. What's up, John?
2: Happy Friday, fellas.
0: Happy Friday, John.
2: Well, I think when you look at Amarius Mims, obviously in a couple of years they're going to have to pay him, but also the possibility that it flips to the left side, because by then Orlando Brown will be mid-30s, maybe time to retire. That could be a possibility as well, although sometimes guys are just more comfortable playing on the right side than the left side, so they're going to have to figure that out.
0: Yep.
2: Without question, for sure. You know, I was so impressed with Chase Brown, T. Higgins, Brian Cook. What a good group of guys. And probably shouldn't come as a surprise, because Zach Taylor is a class act, and we know how Joe Burrow conducts himself, and those are the two leaders the team, and it seems like it just filters down to a really easy group of guys to root for.
0: Yeah, it's one thing to be able to talk to player. Like when you talk, like T. Higgins is a big time player for this team. Brian Cook is a huge piece of this defense. Chase Brown, I think, can end the year as one of the top 10 backs in all of the National Football League. It's one thing to have those players, but when they come over and they give you time on a busy day during training camp, and not just give you the answers and try to get out of here as quick as possible, but actually give insightful, thought-out answers. I just think it does. It speaks volumes about the character and the culture that is established with this organization.
2: Without question. And I'm so happy you talked to Chase Brown about pass protection, because that's one area people don't really talk about is pass protection among running backs, but it's so critical. I mean, back in 2008, when Tom Brady had a season ended in the season opener against Kansas City, Kevin Falk, who was one of the best pass protectors in the league at that time, was suspended for that game. And he didn't, the other back didn't pick up the blitz from Bernard Pollard, and Brady's season was over. I mean, they make such a huge difference. And you talked about all the guys. Do you think the organization has made a concerted effort to go with character guys as much as anything? Because you remember 15 years ago, the bad boy Bengals, and now you've got, it seems like, leaders and guys that when they retire are going to be doing wonderful things in the community or professionally. I mean, these are high character guys that you guys have talked to.
0: Yeah, I think you can draw to that, Austin. And I think there's a fine line, Austin, right? Because it's one thing to just go after the character guys. You also got to have the skill set on the field. But I do think there is an idea and an understanding. We've talked about team captains before, but I think there is an effort to understand that it's more about just what's on the field, but what you're building as a culture in the locker room, in the community, and things like that as well.
1: Yeah, I mean, I think that has a trickle-down effect on everybody, and that was something that Zach did from the moment he got here. If you remember, one of the first moves he made was cutting Vontaze Burfict and going with all these high-quality, high-character guys, leadership positions, big programs, and so on. So, yeah, I do think it's a concerted effort by the organization to kind of stick with that approach. And that, I think, ultimately pays dividends, especially when you have a team with high expectations like this one.
2: obviously, that's so point on, Austin, and I agree wholeheartedly. That being said, sometimes you do need a couple of guys that have a screw loose somewhere.
1: Yes.
2: Right. I mean, it's a physical, crazy game. I mean, I don't know how you guys, Tony, you played at a very high level. I don't know how you guys do it. That's not normal what football players go through, whether it's practice or obviously in the games. And sometimes you need, you know, Kyle Turley type guys. If anybody goes near my quarterback, he's going to pay for it. You talked about that with Jason Kelce, right? He was like your protector at the University of Cincinnati. So I don't know who that player is. Jamar Chase plays with an edge, which I love, but you don't want your maybe arguably the best player in the league, you know, getting suspended because he plays with an edge. But maybe a Dylan Fairchild can be that guy on the offensive line who's like, hey, get away from my quarterback or you're going to have hell to pay.
0: Yeah, I'm with you 100%. John, thanks so much for the call.
2: Great weekend, fellas.
0: Thank you, John. You know, there are certain positions, Austin, where I want a guy that maybe have a little screw loose a little bit. O-line is one of them. D-line is one of them. Like my skill guys, I don't want. I feel like skill guys, you got to have that same even keel mindset. But there are positions across a football team where I don't mind if you got a guy with a little bit of a screw loose.
1: I think the thing is balance. Like Ted Karras, when he's on the field, his screws are loose, right? But off the field, he's and in the locker room, he's this great guy that is a positive influence on everybody he comes across. But on the field, you got to have a little bit of nasty in you. And we've talked in the past about times where it'll be like Joe will get hit and nobody comes to kind of defend him, right?
0: So that is what Jason Kelce was.
1: Right. Like that's what you need a little bit more of, that type of nasty. And so... Yes, there is a balance to that, especially when you're on the field.
0: Yeah. Let us get our next break in. We'll take more phone calls along the way here. Live from Bengals training camp as the grounds crew continues their work on making sure this practice field is up and ready for another Bengals practice tomorrow. We'll be back. Plenty more still to go on the home of the Bengals, ESPN 1530, Cincinnati Sports Station.
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10: It's August 2023, a county government meeting in Pennsylvania's Lehigh Valley. A young woman, early 20s, steps up to the mic to speak.
11: My two-month-old son was happily drinking milk from his bottle when he quickly started choking, turned blue, and went limp. My boyfriend transported our son to the changing table as I grabbed an anti-choking device and my boyfriend began assembling it. Two pumps of the device and my son was conscious, gasping for air and coughing up milk.
10: They all went to the ER to make sure the baby was okay.
11: But upon arriving at Lehigh Valley Hospital, the diagnosis quickly became something so different.
10: One of the doctors had a theory.
11: She stated to my father and mother-in-law that we are young, first-time parents who got frustrated with our baby and violently shook him to make him stop crying, and a confession would only make things easier for us.
10: The parents were told to leave the hospital without their son, and he wouldn't come home for 7 whole months.
11: I'm a postpartum mom dealing with the grief and the trauma of my son being ripped from my arms. And I'm a mom who lost everything in less than 24 hours due to one doctor's misdiagnosis. Enough is enough.
10: And then the next person speaks. And the next one. The stories they tell form a pattern of parents walking into a Lehigh Valley hospital to get help for a child, only to leave without them. And the same doctor's name kept coming up again and again. A pediatrician.
12: I ask you, what kind of doctor does this?
10: That's what I wanted to know, too. From Serial Productions and The New York Times, I'm Diane Neary, and this is The Preventionist, a story about a doctor and the rise of a powerful field of pediatric medicine.
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14: Daphne Caruana Galizia was a Maltese investigative journalist and blogger who spent her life fighting for truth, justice, and decency in a country overrun by corruption. 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
30: Hey, this is Jamie Loftus, and this is my new weekly show, 16th Minute of Fame. The podcast where every episode, I take a closer look at an internet character of the day. Who were they? What made them so notorious? How did the internet, or sometimes the algorithm, choose them? And what does a person do when they're suddenly confronted with more attention than the human psyche can handle? Take The Dress, a story that went uber viral in early 2015 in spite of being, well, kind of a boring optical illusion. A mother of the bride in Scotland took a picture of a dress she was thinking about wearing to her daughter's wedding. But she saw the dress as blue with black lace, and her daughter saw it as white with gold lace. One BuzzFeed post later, every single person on the internet was talking about the dress. But to me, the dress is a story about the last couple of months when the internet was still sort of fun. It was shortly before the stories that spread across the internet stopped being driven by exploited millennials with useless arts degrees and started being decided by algorithms hell-bent on growing internet usership at all costs. And on a long enough timeline, the story of the dress is one entangled with abuse and media exploitation. Internet history is a tricky thing to be invested in. It feels like every time a bad with business billionaire buys up another platform, history starts being erased. With the team at Cool Zone Media, we're taking these characters' 16th minute of fame to see what their moment meant to them and what it says about us.
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0: Good afternoon. Welcome back. Cincy 360 live from Bengals training camp. 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Thanks to our friends at AE Door and Window. Also, O'Connor, Achani and Levy, Omega Wealth Private Capital at the Airport Paint and Body Broadcast Area. And we'll wrap things up on the Ray St. Clair Roofing Hotline in just a second, Austin. This is Chris Stapleton. Chris Stapleton's going to be in Cincinnati tomorrow.
1: He's any got a signs concert. Of him today at camp?
0: Did not see him today. Not see him today.
1: My understanding is that Chris was a pretty good linebacker back in his day.
0: Really?
1: I think grew up outside of Lexington. I think, I want to say, played high school ball against, Tim Couch.
0: Oh.
1: Something like that, sacked Tim Couch at some point. I can't remember the details, but.
0: Well, I learned something as well about this weekend, Austin. Obviously, there's a threat of rain across the tri-state area, but on top of a Bengals practice tomorrow, on
1: yes.
0: top of FC Cincinnati playing at home, on top of Reds Pirates, on top of Chris Stapleton,
1: mm-hmm.
0: did you know that there is a Guinness World Record attempted to be broken tomorrow as well?
1: No.
0: They're attempting to break the record for the largest paddle craft party ever. They're trying
1: paddle
0: to get
1: craft? What is paddle craft?
0: They're trying to get over 1,105 watercraft vehicles on the river at the same time tomorrow.
1: Oh, my gosh.
0: Now, these are all human-powered. So, think kayaks,
1: right.
0: canoes, stand-up paddle boards
1: With
0: like that.
1: The amount of rain, that feels dangerous. That's got to be
0: That's my thing.
1: It's got to be an early morning thing, right?
0: That's my thing. They launch tomorrow. And you have to be on the water together for at least 15 minutes.
1: Oh, wow.
0: For this to count as a record.
1: 1,100 something, you said?
0: 1,105.
1: Okay.
0: Now, they are expecting to host over 200,000 people downtown this weekend in Cincinnati.
1: On top of that, the Omega Psi Phi National Convention is in town. Which I don't know much about. It's a fraternity, and I know that they were doing a big group bike ride this morning with a police escort. So that's also happening, I believe, at the convention center. So I got an email yesterday from the Paycor Stadium people. It's like, here's everything you need to know about what's going down downtown tomorrow surrounding this concert. This feels like Taylor Swift all over again.
0: What a weekend it's going to be downtown,
1: floating around in a kayak. I might need a ride from one of those kayakers on the way home.
0: Could be. Yes. Might be how you get home from Stapleton.
1: I said stuttering.
0: Especially with the recent flooding we've had with thunderstorms.
1: Yeah.
0: Be a little concerned this weekend now. One more time here. Let's hit the Ray St. Clair Roofing Hotline. Greg is calling in. Greg, what's going on, man?
16: Good. Hey, just an observation on two players. Orlando Brown and Stewart. So on Orlando Brown, I remember talking to you guys when we got him. I said, you know, I'm a little suspicious. If he's that good, why the hell Kansas City dump him? Eventually you said, well, I think it was money. Okay. So my first question is, how would you guys grade him in the 4 years or 3 or 4 years he's been here? That's my first question.
0: I would say, Austin, I would say like a C+.
1: Yeah, I was going to say like a B-. He hasn't been a Pro Bowler since he's been here, but he's also not been Bobby Hart. And that, I think, counts for something. He's been, for the most part, reliable. He's, for the most part, healthy. He hasn't been perfect by any stretch of the imagination, but he's been a slightly above average tackle, I would say.
0: Yeah.
16: Well, that's cool. I agree. Now, the other thing on Stewart. Now, I think we probably drafted him in the first round more of a need than anything. And I actually question that just looking at his college career. So he gets here. We got the contract dispute. okay, I can go with that. But the fact of the matter was, he still only played in 8 games last year. Now he's hurt again. Obviously, the guy's not getting hurt on purpose. I understand that. But, you know, I've been around a long time, and I guess my thing is a trust of guys. You know, I know there are certain guys, hell, they gave a broken finger or whatever, they're out on the field. I'm starting to wonder about Stewart, that is he doing enough to keep himself out on the field? That's just an observation.
0: Yeah, Greg, I appreciate the phone call. Have a fantastic weekend as well. It's the one thing, Austin, about Shamar Stewart that I am able to speak on without any pre-existing knowledge is just watching him and seeing him in the brief time he was out here. He looks to be in fantastic shape. He looks big, fast, strong. Even with the stuff that happened last year, I felt like his physical ability was still there because he was able to really pick things up as soon as that contract got signed. Right. I don't think it's a question with him of the physical side of things, and I don't think it was leading into this injury. The biggest thing with him that I would be concerned with is the mental side and how much he's able to understand before getting out there. Because if you're not if you're not in a place where you mentally know the playbook, then you're not utilizing your athleticism because you're naturally slowing yourself down the more you think about something. So I think that's the biggest detriment is what he's missing mentally. Talk about a day like today, ask Chase Brown, not physically demanding, but these types of days would be great for Shamar Stewart to get out there and get those reps as well. Not going 100%, but slowing things down, making sure you know where you're at. That's where it's vital when he misses a day like today.
1: Yeah, and you know, I think it's probably too early to tell. You know, like there are parts of a young player learning to become a professional and how to take care of himself and how to take care and prepare his body, and I'm sure that that's something that Shamar is working on. I don't know that it's necessarily fair to say that he's not doing enough. We don't know, and that was obviously just kind of a weird injury. But yeah, I mean, availability is going to be a huge part of it if he wants to have that opportunity. He also hasn't missed any games yet. We still have 6 weeks before the season starts. So we'll see, you know, what he misses, if he misses anything. But yeah, I'm sure this is something that he will have to continue to learn and work through. And that's part of becoming a professional for a young player.
0: Last call we'll be able to get this afternoon. I believe we have Jeff on the Ray St. Clair Roofing Hotline. Jeff, what's up?
3: Hey, Tony and Austin, how you guys doing today?
1: Good.
3: I want to confirm with what Austin was talking about there, Tim Couch, about Chris Sable with Tim Couch. I'm an Eastern Kentucky native, and they both, of course, from Eastern Kentucky. Chris Stapleton played his high school football at Johnson Central, which is in Paintsville, Kentucky, and that's about 2 hours from Lexington.
1: Okay.
3: And you might recognize Paintsville, Kentucky. Johnny LeMaster, who played for several years with the San Francisco Giants at shortstop. I might remember him. He was from Paintsville. But, yeah, Chris Stapleton from Johnson County played a little high school football, and he and Tim Couch did cross paths. Tim played at Leslie County High School in Eastern Kentucky, so. There's the poop on that, guys.
1: Thank you, Jeff. There you go. That's our scoop of the day.
0: The best thing about this scoop of the day, thanks to our friends at Wits. It's the best thing about it is ask and we receive on this show.
1: I knew I didn't make that up.
0: We get answers immediately.
1: Somewhere in my head.
0: Yes. We'll have Charlie Goldsmith join us at the top of hour number two. We will wrap up hour number one next on ESPN 1530 Cincinnati Sports Station.
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0: 1 final time in hour number one of Cincy 360, live from the practice facility across the street from Paycor Stadium. Thanks to our friends at AE Door and Window, O'Connor, Achani & Levy, Omega Wealth Private Capital. Our phone calls in hour one were a service of the Ray St. Clair Roofing Hotline. And I am sitting here right now in the airport paint and body broadcast area. And I'm not here by myself, Austin. Our guy on site, Mike Mills, is here, who has been awesome all week. And you know, we used to have this saying at UC, you know, if a meeting were to start, you're expected to be there 10 or 15 minutes early. If you're on time, you're late.
1: Correct.
0: To a meeting. Our guest for the 1 o'clock hour to kick things off, Charlie Goldsmith, he's been here for about 5 minutes already.
1: Oh, what a guy.
0: And if you don't know Charlie, or it comes to any surprise to you, it shouldn't. That's just how Charlie operates. There's something that just generates from him. People call it aura. I don't know what else to call it. But everywhere Charlie goes, it's unbelievable. We've got to lock the gates down here so that the other folks can't get in while we talk to Charlie.
1: Mm-hmm.
0: I can't imagine how he gets from here to Great American
1: Paparazzi
0: Ballpark.
1: And all that.
0: Yeah, just what the hurdles that he has to jump through. And on top of covering what's happened here at Bengals training camp, now we're going to have to ask him about Hunter Green and stuff when we come back as well. There's a lot to get to with Charlie, and we'll start with that next on the home of the Bengals, ESPN 1530 Cincinnati Sports Station.
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0: All right, let's get right to it. A man that needs zero introduction, and yet each and every Friday we give him his flowers with an introduction. Our good friend Charlie Goldsmith, all over it right now. One of the busiest men in the business. Not only with what's going on now 3 days through into Bengals training camp, but also what's going on with the Cincinnati Reds, and yet still kind enough to come out here at the Airport Paint and Body broadcast area at the Bengals practice facility to talk to us. Charlie, what's going on, man? How are you?
27: It's great to see you. Thank you for the kind words earlier. Thank you to Mo for the kind words earlier. I think the nicest compliment I could give back is that I listen to this show every day for 6 years, and I've listened to Mo's show every day for probably 15 years.
0: Wow.
27: So that's
0: wow.
27: Probably the nicest compliment I could give back.
0: I love it. I love it. We have so much to get to with the Bengals, but let's peel off the Band-Aid first. Hunter Green is scheduled to start tonight. And I know you're more excited about seeing Marshmallow after the game than actually seeing Hunter Green pitch, but it felt like a foregone conclusion that Hunter Green is going to be a Red, and then everything kind of happened yesterday, and it kind of has you second-guessing, is there any legs to this? Is there anything that would lead you to believe that this could be Hunter Green's last start as a Red?
27: Unless the Reds change their entire organizational approach, identity, and philosophy at the ownership level, from the front office level, and from a team-building manager level as well, unless they all just met yesterday and said, we want to completely scrap our plan and change that, everything that I've been told, being around this team every day, completely goes against every sort of idea of trading Hunter Green. I don't expect him to be dealt, and I was very surprised to see the conversation pick up as much as it did.
0: Spencer Steer injury comes at a terrible time. The Nick Lodolo blister comes at a terrible time. Are there any players of note that you could foresee being dealt?
27: It's really weird because, like, we always roll our eyes at the hurt guy comes back at the deadline narrative. This is a first for me. The trade deadline pieces to focus on are hurt, so you can't trade them. Because otherwise, we'd be spending a lot of time right now, I think, talking about the merits of trading Nick Lodolo, Spencer Steer, and even a Graham Ashcraft and a Tony Santi on it. Not to say anything about those guys, but when you look at where they're at from a contracts perspective, where they're at in their careers with their games, those are the types of guys who get moved. The fact that they can't really does limit the options the Reds have at the deadline.
0: Do they look at all about what they've done or how they've done it since the All-Star break?
27: No.
0: And view themselves as still having a chance?
27: I mean, they're going to give this team a chance, and I think that's really important. The Reds are not going to risk blowing this up and tearing it down and flirting with a 9,500 loss season. They value the opportunity of giving this team a shot to have a shot. Now, argue that, argue the merits of that is the more analytically inclined thing to do. Just blow it up, accept it's a lost season, and move all your forward to 2027. That's not how they're approaching this. I think that actually increases the odds that they keep a guy like Brady Singer, because you need a guy like Brady to truly just get through the season.
0: Sure.
27: The Jose Franco injury complicates that, and that's something to keep in mind. I don't expect them to trade all seven of their rentals and just blow up the team.
0: Austin, did you have anything on the Reds before we switch gears to the Bengals?
1: No, honestly, all the questions that I had were emphatically answered right there by Charlie, and kind of what I expected. And, like, I guess I would ask this about Spencer Steer. My point was that, like, Spencer is exactly the guy that the perfect example of the player that the Reds want in the organization. Do you think, had he been healthy, that they would have considered trading him, or is he too important to their vision of who they want?
27: Yeah, I think Spencer would have been a focal point. You look at where he's at, just from where he's at from a contract perspective in his career. This is the stage where guys get more expensive, guys get further along in arbitration, and guys get dealt. He's about where Jesse Winker was when the Reds traded Winker in 2021. And then you look at the fact that, like, Steer, and actually, like, I wouldn't have traded Steer just personally myself, but when you look at the fact that the Reds do want this team to fit a certain archetype, you're up-the-middle athletes, hit over power. They are missing so many of those types of players. They need to kind of realign their depth chart. Steer was one of their only trade chips to get that impact defender in center field, that catcher that they need. Like, that's why I think it would have been a conversation, but now the point's moot.
1: Before we continue, what can you paint the picture for me? What's going on? Is there somebody with a blower next to you guys? Or
0: There are two machines that they have, since practice ended, and I don't know why, because they didn't even run at practice today. Since practice ended, they have been, like, working on the field, picking things up, and as if that's not enough,
1: preparing for
0: now
1: the
0: they
1: rain.
0: Have these, now they have these giant blowers blowing everything off the field.
1: Okay.
0: And it just so happens to come at this perfect time. But it really does, you know, encapsulate the live broadcast feel that we're going through right now on the practice fields here across from Paycor Stadium. And with that in mind, Charlie, I know there's a lot to get to with the Bengals. Let's start simply with this. How would you summarize the first 3 days that you've seen of training camp?
27: The vibes. I think that's my biggest takeaway. It's a really unique sweet spot that I did feel in 2021, where you look at the 2023 draft class, especially DJ Turner. The way to me that he is being kind of the alpha of camp on the defensive side of the ball and is making a point and a conscious effort to establish really an energy, a communication, and a confidence on that defense. And for that to be coming from such an organic place with a player who has earned that with his performance, here, you know, as opposed to some of the veterans they brought in. And then you've got those 2023 guys plus Dax Hill, and then add in just the champions that this team has, Boye Mafe, Brian Cook, and the conscious efforts they've made with Cook. And just, I mean, you guys heard from him yesterday, like, there's just a personality and a presence there. Dexter Lawrence and everything he's about. How Boye Mafe is embracing the versatility of his role and the tone that sets for the entire defense.
0: Yeah.
27: Guys being willing to embrace the same things. That goes a long way.
1: Charlie,
0: the
1: you
0: Brian Cook thing. Just the Brian Cook thing, talking off air about it. He's won at the highest level, won at college. You could have a guy who would come back home and just kind of put it in cruise control and say, I'm going to enjoy the rest of my career. It's completely opposite.
27: Yeah.
0: Like, from the moment he's gotten here, much like we've talked about Dexter Lawrence, I know you've been a big fan of Brian Cook off the field and on the field. Why is that?
27: What I love is he's a guy who won a Super Bowl right away, was a part of a lot of success right away. So you think everything went great, but he'll be the first to tell you that he went through so much. He calls them

0: Charlie, the linebackers practiced yesterday as standout. I know today was basically a walkthrough, but through the first couple of days, what has been your takeaway from those two guys that have been talked about endlessly, it seems like, this offseason?
1: So, I mean, the highlight yesterday was the pick from Demetrius, but I actually liked two plays more than that from the linebackers. Actually, three, in theory, because Demetrius gets the credit, but that interception doesn't happen without a really well-disguised and fast blitz from Barrett Carter.
2: Yeah.
1: Great job on the play by Barrett. You had Barrett blowing up a screen, and then Demetrius told me he was actually more proud of the tackle for loss he had against an outside run play. All of that stuff shows play recognition, being able to trigger, and just then the pure athleticism and traits that they bring to the table. Now, it's day two in camp. I don't know if we can make any conclusions about the linebackers in camp because I need to see that they can tackle. But, I mean, they really did encourage some people yesterday.
2: What do you make about a guy in Chase Brown? Had the chance to talk to him today. And again, I don't think Chase Brown's going to do anything out here in the first 3 days that's going to shift you one way or another. But just the way he carries himself, the way he talks about this offense, because I think, I mentioned this earlier, it's always just been, well, they got Burrow, Chase, and Higgins. Really, if you dive into it, they've got Aric Hall Jr., they've got Chase Brown, and I think Chase Brown's such a key piece of an offense who's been elite to find the next level. How can they do that this year with Chase Brown?
1: I put it this way to Chase. I said, what's it like seeing Joe Burrow go out of his comfort zone, being more under center, as a way to help you get a couple extra yards? Like, that's a very cool place to be as a human being, seeing the face of your franchise make sacrifices just to help you out. And he went on talking about just the role he's seen Burrow play in a way that helps him. I think he even talked some about the role that Burrow has played vocalizing from a negotiation perspective around the team, mm-hmm. what he feels like the team needs. And if you read between the lines, you can definitely see Burrow being a guy who makes a case behind the scenes right now for Chase Brown, because that's how Burrow views him. That's how this Bengals offense views him. They go into a week saying, how do we get Jamar and T the ball? And then how do we make defenses pay with Chase Brown? And he has earned the ability to be in the first sentence of, all right, what do we want our game plan this week to look like? Like, you can talk about the third receiver battle. Chase Brown is this team's third receiver, and he also has such a cool ability to add a layer to his game every year. This year, he says that's going to be yards after the catch.
2: I know that Chase Brown is that guy. If you look at the tight end and wide receiver group, Colby Young is a wide receiver that they drafted this year in the draft. We've talked a lot about Aric Hall, Mike Gesicki, and also the name Andre Yosivash, who we called on a lot yesterday. It felt like they were forcing the ball to get Yoshi some touches. If it's not the Chase Brown as wide receiver number three, and you look at the prototypical wide receiver or tight end, who is that for you?
1: I think in a perfect world, it's Aric Hall on early downs and Andre Yosivash on third downs. What they really want to establish is really the offense that they used a lot of in 2024 when Aric Hall was healthy. Aric Hall kind of said that he's licking his chops seeing some of these plays and scheme that's being installed right now. He knows it's kind of suited for him because he's the only one who can do a lot of this. And he has done a lot of this. And if it doesn't quite work out, they can always pivot back to some of the more traditional stuff they've done. But leaning more into his physicality and setting up the run game to be a more explosive offense, a lot of that revolves around an increased role for Aric. And then on third downs, when you need to drop back and throw, say what you want about Yoshi. When you needed him to make a play down the field last year, he had a really high success rate.
2: Mm-hmm.
1: He didn't catch all the quick game stuff on early downs, but I think he's got more trust in this building than he gets credit for.
0: How about the offensive line? Obviously hard to determine their impact and their growth through three practices without the pads on, but what's the mentality of that room right now, and what steps are they taking to continue the success that they had towards the end of last season?
1: So they're good. I think the way they can really change the narrative of how they're perceived is Amarius Mims becoming a top five right tackle in the league, which I think is the charge from a lot of people in this building to him. The intrigue to me, and we've talked about this, like, it's that swing tackle competition that's wide open that Cody Ford's the front runner for right now. I had a fantastic conversation with Cody today. Cody said that last year he would weigh 350 to 360 on a good day. He could tell that he just needed to take things more seriously to stick on this roster, frankly. He hired a nutritionist last year, but again, he wasn't probably taking that seriously enough as he should have. He's around 320 right now. and he's moving a lot.

0: lot better. He's built a lot more like a tackle. I think he's impressed a lot of people in the building here with the way, with where he's at physically. I think last year there wasn't the trust that he had the range to play tackle. I think he is starting to earn that trust back with just how he's moving. Again, got to back it up when you put the pads on, but an important data point in a huge position battle.
1: I'm trying to figure out, because it's hard in the trenches in the first couple days to pick things out. Mo asked me this earlier, and I'll ask you, what is the role on this team for Kyle Duggar?
0: Like, speaking of roles, that, like we talked about, Chase Brown might be this team's wide receiver three. Like, Kyle Duggar might end up being this team's starting slot corner.
1: Mm-hmm.
0: Now, he probably won't and shouldn't be guarding slot receivers, but we all know this. I'm a broken record here. Like, the trend around the league is more and more tight ends, more and more using those tight ends in different ways to win the personnel matchup and to play the chess game that way. That's why the Bengals are doing what they're doing with Eric All. So always listen to what they're telling you with their decisions. Like, instead of signing a slot corner to play over Jalen Davis, they use those chips to get Kyle Duggar because they expect to see more multi-tight end looks on the field. And Duggar is a guy who probably isn't a starting safety in the league, but he is built to be a starter in your big nickel packages against those looks. Just look at one of the best games I've ever seen from a guy in that role against the Bengals was the role that Duggar played when he was with the Patriots in 2024 against Cincinnati, with like even a play he made against Gesicki in the back of the end zone. Like, he is going to play a lot more than you think.
1: Is that kind of the theme of the roster itself when we talk about Chase Brown and Eric All? Like, it feels like to me more than any other year I remember covering this team that they have answers for the answers. You talk about the chess game. That would be a Kyle Duggar. That would be an Eric All. Because teams are still trying to figure out, what do we do against Jamar Chase and T. Higgins? How do we attack and work around a Dexter Lawrence and things like that? Does this team, are they more equipped with answers than they have been in years past?
0: And this brings me to the biggest schematic story on the defensive side of the ball, which is how much we're seeing kind of the stand-up edges play different roles. There's a new position on this defense that really Boye Mafe and Cassius Howell play. You'll also see some of Miles Murphy, maybe Oren Burks in that role. Let's call it a Viper, because that's what Al Golden called it at Notre Dame. Fascinating. And kind of the Vikings have a lot of success by deploying their defensive end, outside linebacker, linebacker types in that wide stance. It works because it's kind of built around Dexter Lawrence. It's a ripple effect that he creates. He has a rock in the middle, and when you throw a rock in a lake, you know, the ripple effect comes out, so your edges get wider. And the challenges it presents, like, the Steelers have done some of it, did it with Tomlin. Like, it's always hard to get a hat on a hat when you face those types of looks. That creates headaches in the run game. It's a part of what has made the Vikings blitz scheme so tough with their linebackers. The question is, like, do you block the people? You know, like, there's Cassius Howell, and you don't want to put your running back on Cassius Howell, so help him there. Or do you block the structure of the defense and just kind of treat that guy as a linebacker? Well, then now you're susceptible to maybe another area up the middle if you're treating the structure as what it is. So times are changing, and it's really interesting.
2: One of the guys that we saw the Bengals lose in the offseason that I think is going to have a bigger impact than we realize is Tyson Anderson. I know that special teams periods are somewhat limited, but is there anybody that is emerging as the guy who could maybe take that role that Tyson Anderson was so good at special teams over the last couple of years?
0: What a fantastic question. committee. And the key to Tyson, who was a Pro Bowl caliber special teamer, was also his versatility. Like, he was great at a bunch of different spots, and you could move him where you needed him. You'll see guys like P.J. Jules do some of that. Maybe Taj Brooks, I think, is going to be a contender for the personal protector role. Tyson was also an elite gunner when you needed him there. You've seen Yossi Vosh get some more special teams opportunities.
2: Interesting.
0: He has the profile and has been before, a guy who showed gunner traits. DJ Ivey's another guy who I'd put in that gunner conversation. Jasir Taylor, I think, as well, is going to be a guy who, now he's competing to make the roster, but if he makes it, has the profile to help you in a bunch of different areas on special teams.
1: We talked even before the injury, and you have highlighted as well, how important the reps are for Shamar Stewart. And while there was great news on the behalf yesterday that he's not going to miss as much time with an ACL or thing like, it's still a hyperextended knee, and he's still going to miss multiple weeks. Why is that so important for Shamar Stewart?
0: There's a misconception about Shamar. Like, the thing he's still most well known for is the contract squabble and the late start. But, like, here we are on July 31st, and the story of his career is just injuries. I've got a comp for you. the start to this career reminds me a lot of the start to Jonah Williams' career. Now, it's not like completely aligned because Williams suffered a season-ending injury at the very beginning of his rookie season, but you know, Williams obviously missed that year. Then he had a season-ending injury in 2020. Kind of similar with Shamar. He played 8 games last year. Shamar was never anywhere near close to 100% last year when he was on the field, except for week one. So injuries defined last season. Injuries are defining his training camp. And, you know, like Jonah ended up putting that past him and figured it out. And I think they're hoping Shamar does the same thing, but it's adversity.
1: Austin, you got anything else for our guy, Chuck?
2: That does it. Does it for me. He said that I had a fantastic question, so I'm happy.
1: Yep. I'll say this. I don't know who the grounds crew is right now that are operating these blowers. But I think...
0: Dexter Lawrences of grounds crew blowers.
1: I think Charlie and I could have got this debris off the field quicker than what it's taking right now. He's trying to blow all the excess grass off the field, but he's so far away from the excess grass that he's only moving it like 3 yards at a time. I mean,
0: Three yards in a cloud of dust.
1: Austin, I ain't kidding you. He's been doing this since we started talking to Charlie.
2: Yeah.
1: And they've not even the grass has not even reached the bottom of the numbers yet on the sidelines.
2: Oh, wow.
1: I mean, these guys must be getting paid by the hour.
2: Very thorough to get it done.
1: Thorough is a good way to put it.
2: Yeah.
1: 3 yards in a cloud of dust.
2: That's old Joe Thorough out there blowing.
3: Joe Thorough.
1: Charlie, I know things don't slow down for you with training camp, with what's going on with the Reds. How and where can everyone continue to follow along with you?
0: Charlie's Chalkboard on Substack and on Fox 19. We got the Power Stacks podcast.
1: You were on TV the other day.
0: I'll be on the Fox 19 live training camp special on their streaming platforms later today. The Gold Standard with them as well. Love this time of year, man. I'm having fun.
1: This is awesome.
2: Thank you, Charlie.
1: Thank you so much for coming out here and not only braving the elements, but the noise as well. We have plenty more to go.
0: Prepare me for Arrowhead.
1: Yes. Yeah. See, Charlie's always getting ready, man. Talkback's next. The Friday edition of Cincy 360 continues on ESPN 1530 Cincinnati Sports Station.
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2: In the NFL, wide receiver Deebo Samuel is headed back to the 49ers on a one-year deal that could be worth up to $7 million. San Francisco selected Samuel in the second round of the 2019 NFL Draft. He was traded to the Commanders for a fifth-round pick in 2025. In New Orleans, the Saints are extending wide receiver Chris Olave on a four-year deal that could be worth up to $132 million, 90 of that guaranteed. And in baseball, the Mets have traded reliever A.J. Minter to the Twins for two minor leaguers. And in Baltimore, with both of their catchers on the injured list, the Orioles traded for Tigers catcher Jake Rogers for a minor league pitcher. I'm Andy West with your iHeartRadio Sports Report.
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4: 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Austin, buddy, play that talk back on your screen and please try not to sabotage it.
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7: My friend Tony Pike is big and strong. If loving him's not right, I'd rather be wrong. Carl Malines at the lone shoe.

0: Austin Elmore, he's got a big heart. He likes Skyline Chili, he likes Walmart. Mo Egger's cool, he's like the Fonz. He'll babysit your kid, he'll mow your lawn. Hey, hey, hey, I'm okay. I'm going up to Sydney, I leave today. Woe is me, I'm not okay. My wife crashed a car and the dog ran away.
1: Wow. What a start, man.
2: Unbelievable.
1: That's good.
2: Yeah.
1: That's good.
2: Well
1: That's
2: done.
1: That's good.
2: Yeah.
1: Oh.
2: Did it himself. Thank you. Thank you.
1: Now, was that...
3: Start
1: was
3: bench
1: that
3: cut.
1: Back, was that before the show started or after when
2: was
1: that talkback
2: after.
1: Was left?
2: It was okay. After. We did not have a single pre-show talkback today.
1: Wow.
2: Which I personally like, but...
1: People are just ready
3: start
1: for
3: Start bench cut. 275... I-71,
1: oh,
3: I-75.
1: Oh, gosh.
2: Great question.
1: I guess I'll start 275 because that always has the least traffic. I'll bench 71 and I will cut 75.
2: Yeah, I am going to start 71, bench 275, and cut I-75.
1: Oh.
2: I would love to know how much of my life has been spent on I-75.
1: Traffic.
4: Guys, I was excited to see the Reds get the walk-off last night, but I am still extremely concerned about the state of the offense. I watched Matt McClain look at three straight fastballs right down the middle in the eighth inning of a tie game. What is the guy thinking? I routinely watch Suarez, Marte, Friedel, Hayes, even Ellie and Sal sometimes swing at absolute garbage well out of the zone, but look at fastballs right down the middle. What is the philosophy? Why can't these guys identify pitches? What gives?
1: It's a great question. And if I think Austin and I had the answer, we may be doing other stuff than talking right here.
2: Mm-hmm.
1: I wish I had that answer. Or I wish someone around the team had that answer.
2: Barry Larkin was talking the other day how it's sometimes hard to hit a pitch down the middle.
1: Hmm.
5: Tony Austin, George in the Valley. Hey, Mark, just because you ask a loaded question and you get the answer that you knew you were going to get doesn't validate your point. It's one of the most ignorant things I've ever heard you say, man, and that's saying a lot. Hey, second, hey, you know, you got, yeah, Ellie leading off, you got Stewart coming up second. Stevens has been hitting the cover off the ball, but let's put him fourth. And then you got J.J. Bidet sandwiched in between them. The Reds couldn't even get a hit to walk off the game, but maybe got J.J. Bidet protecting those two. It's just such a joke. And I'm...
1: He had a good month.
2: Yeah, it's been okay.
1: He hasn't been terrible.
2: It's that left-right stuff that they love.
1: Yeah.
6: Hey,
1: yeah.
6: Joe from KC here. You had someone call in asking about Orlando Brown. I agree. He's probably middle-of-the-road left tackle. Not the best, not the worst. But I'll take him. I'll take kind of what you know at that position versus getting somebody else that you don't know. Look at what the Chiefs have been since they let him go. They would take him back in a heartbeat if they could. But I do think we need to start thinking about drafting somebody younger in that position in the future. Houdé.
1: Okay. You ready to take a pick there?
2: Oh, yeah, for sure. I thought they might have done it this year, to be honest. Yeah. But, you know, obviously the way things went. But you know, I think kind of to have an understanding of like Mark's whole thing is like, oh, well, of course, defensive coordinators are going to try to go after Orlando Brown. Everybody in the NFL has a guy that coordinators try to attack. There's no perfect teams. There's no team with 11 all pros on all sides, on both sides of the ball that's
1: there's no Dodgers.
2: Yeah, exactly.
1: There's no Dodgers in the NFL.
7: Hey guys, it's Jeff. Happy Friday. Really hey, enjoyed Jeff. The coverage this week for the training camp. I'll tell you, I'm so excited that you guys are finally getting to interview Bengals players. It's the way it should be. You're the Bengals flagship for radio. The interview with Chase today was outstanding. Seems like such a nice guy. Easy to root for. I hope they extend him. Guys, have a great week.
1: Yeah, everything that you've said and we said, he's awesome player and awesome person as well.
8: 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I just wanted to say how refreshing it is to listen to the Tony Pack Show with Mo Egger. 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
2: They don't like he don't like to ask me questions anymore because I go at his ass.
1: Nah.
9: Tony Austin Wilbur from Goshen. I'm going to give a quick SummerSlam prediction. I got Roman beating Rollins. I got Punk beating Rhodes with Orton running. I got Danhausen winning all the monies, human monies.
1: Yeah.
9: I got Aldis beating Gunther in a banger is what the kids call it nowadays. I'm really old. And that's it. I mean, I kind of real quick.
1: I think Chad Gable wins as well. I think he beats Penta.
9: Back with the double dip.
2: Oh.
9: Wilbur from Goshen. I ran out of time. I get a little long-winded sometimes.
2: All right, Wilb.
9: I really like the name Austin's, Theory, and Big Sexy.
1: Yes.
9: All right, guys. You have a great weekend. rock on. Today. And, man, that hurt me to see Joe Flacco's Corvette just hanging out in a dusty old garage. You guys have a great
1: weekend. Crazy, man. Talked about that a couple weeks ago.
2: I gotta
1: watch
2: the last episode of Quarterback tonight. I will be fully caught up on all my shows if I'm able to get that done. And then I'm full into football season.
10: Mm. Ken from the coast here, the California coast, that is. I'm standing here overlooking the Pacific Ocean.
1: Unbelievable.
10: It's about 55 degrees. It's still morning here at 10 o'clock. I'm wearing a jacket. It's very cool. It is perfect. I love it. On our way up to see the Redwoods. I got to hear the end of the Reds game last night. They barely pulled it out, but it's a win.
2: That's true.
1: Win's a win. I'll tell you what, I've never seen more heavy pieces of machinery come out than what we're dealing with down here today.
2: I'm telling you, you got to get ready for the rain tomorrow.
1: Now we've gone from a blower to this huge, what looks like not a backpack vacuum. This is a big old Toro vacuum.
2: Okay.
1: I mean, this thing is hauling. This
2: my theory is that, well, they're supposed to practice out there tomorrow, but I'm assuming the rain is going to push them indoors.
1: Yeah.
2: So I think they're getting ready for the rain, and it's going to be a lot of rain tomorrow, and then they're off on Sunday. So they're getting that bad boy ready for the elements. That's my guess. Okay. That's my guess.
1: And whatever's happening on the bridge next to us, dear Lord. I've never heard noises like this.
11: Yesterday I saw Debo Samuel signed back with the 49ers. And, well, side note, they just signed Trenton Irwin and Josiah DeGuara. But it got me thinking, if the Reds are going to trade Hunter Green, and why not, or if the Dodgers wanted him, would we not ask for Mike Sirota back and maybe another pitching prospect? That's what I would want for Hunter Green.
2: That's where the conversation would start, yes. Hunter Green?
1: But we don't have to worry about that because Charlie pretty much guaranteed us that Hunter Green's not going anywhere.
2: Yeah, like if they were to trade him that to the Dodgers specifically, yes, that's where it would start. Would be Mike Sirota, and then you want more.
12: I tell you, when you guys said the lady called T. Higgins Chocolate Thunder the other day, remind me of Daryl Dawkins. Yep. That was his nickname, the center for the 76ers in the 70s. Broke a couple backboards. They had to come away with the breakaway rim. First NBA player not to go to college. He'd say he went to the planet Lovetron.
2: He's a legend, dude.
1: Oh, gosh.
2: Last one.
13: Leroy from Falmouth, hey, Leroy. Up here in sunny Columbus. In honor of the state fair going on right now, let's do a rank 'em. Fair food. Funnel cakes. Corn dogs, those lemonade shake-ups, or maybe one of your own favorites. Let me know.
1: I'll start funnel cakes, and I'll cut the rest.
2: You don't like the lemon shake-ups? I'd probably start a lemon shake-up.
1: No.
2: And then I'll go corn dogs and then funnel cakes. This is a rank 'em. It's not a start bench cut. But I'll start the lemon shake-ups. Those are delicious.
1: Yeah.
2: All right. That's it.
1: All right. Good deal. A break and two segments till we get to Tommy G.
2: Oh, yeah.
1: There we go. It happens next. ESPN 1530, Cincinnati Sports Station.
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17: 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Thanks to our friends at O'Connor, Achani, and Levy. It is time for our O'Connor, Achani, and Levy injury report. Attorneys you know, attorneys you trust. Nothing new on the Bengals front today, because today was more of just a walkthrough on the field. We got the positive news from Shamar Stewart yesterday, and earlier in the week that B.J. Hill, who started camp on the PUP list, is getting close. Anything extra on the Reds front that we needed to hit on before we move on from the injury front? Awesome.
18: We do have some bad news. Blake Dunn is going to get Tommy John surgery. Damn. On his right elbow. That's going to happen in Dallas on August 3rd. The Reds website does say that it's the full extent of the procedure is going to be unclear until it's happening, but I think it was Jim Day last night who said it's going to be Tommy John surgery. Meanwhile, Nick Lodolo is expected to throw two simulated innings today with the possibility of a third. He is using a new grip for his breaking ball. And that is the latest as far as I've... And Jose Franco... Will be shut down for a minimum of 2 weeks, I believe, okay. is the latest.
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31: A quiet residential neighborhood erupts in chaos. Carmine Galante, the feared boss of the Bonanno crime family, lies dead, his cigar still clutched between his teeth.
32: Masked men walked into Joe and Mary's luncheonette in Brooklyn today and gunned down Carmine Galante, a man believed to be the most powerful mafia chieftain in the country.
31: The execution sent shockwaves through the criminal underworld and set the stage for one of the most pivotal criminal cases in New York City history. From the minds behind the acclaimed television series comes Law and Order: Criminal Justice System. 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These are real stories told by the people who have lived them.
33: My father should have been a dead man.
31: For decades, the mafia had New York City in a stranglehold, with law enforcement seemingly powerless to intervene. But the murder of Carmine Galante marked the beginning of the end. Discover how a group of young prosecutors took on the mafia and, with the help of law enforcement, brought down its most powerful figures. I'm Anasika Nicolazzi, and from Wolf Entertainment and iHeart Podcasts, this is Law & Order: Criminal Justice System.
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8: All right, welcome back, Cincy 360. Tom Gallarder, FC Cincinnati voice, will join us in just a few moments to kick off the third and final hour of the day and the week for us here on ESPN 1530 with Cincy 360. Before that, Paul Skeens, Hunter Green, with a duel tonight in Cincinnati, game two of a four-game set against the Pirates. Austin, how will the Reds line it up against Paul Skeens?
18: It's going to be tough scenes, Paul Skeens, when he sees this lineup tonight. For the Reds, donning their black City Connect uniforms at GABP, here's how it's going to go. A 6-10. 6-10. First pitch tonight at Great American Ballpark due to your buddy Marshmello after the game. Leading off at shortstop, Ellie De La Cruz. The second batter is first baseman Sal Stewart. J.J. Bleday bats third. He's the left fielder. Tyler Stevenson, the cleanup hitter and catcher tonight, batting fifth. Last night's hero, the DH, Nathaniel Lowe. The sixth batter is third baseman A. Eugenio Suarez. Batting seventh and playing center, well, that'd be Dane Myers. The eighth batter is right fielder Noel V. Marte, who just swung and missed again at a pitch 18 inches off the plate. And batting ninth and playing second base is Matt McClain with Hunter Green on the mound. Once more for Cincinnati, that's De La Cruz, Stewart, Bleday, Stevenson, Lowe, Suarez, Myers, Marte, McClain with Green on the mound. A win tonight would guarantee the Red Legs a split with the Buccos.
8: How about that? That's what's at stake.
18: Guarantee at least a split, I should say.
8: What's Marshmello's best song?
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8: Me either.
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18: Does he have any original work?
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8: Welcome back, Hour 3, Cincy 360. It's happening right here on the home of the Bengals. ESPN 1530, Cincinnati Sports Station. We get a chance to talk a little bit different style of football as we get the third hour underway on a Friday afternoon. I'm talking about the orange and blue. I'm talking about FC Cincinnati, and we do so with the voice of FC Cincinnati, Tom Gallarder, joining us right now. Tommy, what's going on, my friend?
35: Tony, it is so good to hear from you. I probably should have just swung by on my way from training out of Milford. And popped under the tent with you. I mean, the three of us have crossed paths quite a bit this week. Monday, we're out there. It's you true. Were doing golfing. Austin was hosting the live show. I mean, I could have jumped under the tent. I don't know if they would have let me in just to do a hit with you. But man, it's great to chat with you guys in our usual window here. Long way to say, good to be here.
8: It's always great to hear from you, Tommy. How'd you finish up on Monday in the event?
35: I think our team was 8 under.
8: Okay.
35: So not terrible. The over-under, and, you know, Vegas never lies, right? The over-under for shots of Tommy G's that were going to be used was at 3.5.
0: Oh, you crushed the over.
35: Well, my opening drive on our first hole, they used mine. And then they used two more of my balls.
8: Oh, no.
0: Oh, wow.
8: Oh, no.
35: Right at 3. So you talk about Vegas knows what they're talking about.
1: Line.
35: It was tough. But hold on. Now there needs to be a little bit of context here, because in scrambles, being that I am by far, generally speaking, the worst golfer in the group, I always putt first to give the other three a line.
8: Smart.
35: So I sunk one of those.
8: Sacrifice.
35: Sacrifices. I actually sunk one of them, so that was good. Mm. But, yeah, so there was, I think, two drives and a putt. Okay. What was used, which is about the usual for my scramble team.
8: Let's talk about what's happened on the pitch. Obviously, they come out, does FC Cincinnati of the long international break, and they got the much needed 3 points against a good Vancouver club, but then they come up short last weekend against Columbus in the latest installment of Hell is Real. FC Cincinnati scored first. Columbus scored their second goal by way of a penalty. It's a game that had a little bit of everything, but what was your biggest takeaway from a tough loss against Columbus last weekend?
35: Great start, and you're like, this Columbus team had just been struggling in every way. They had lost in the midweek to New York City at home, and you know that they had not fought from behind much this season. So you go up 1-0, and if you remember, about I think the 30th minute or so, there was opportunity, maybe a little bit later than that, for FC Cincinnati to go up 2-0, and I think it was Evander that did not score, and Schulte made a pretty great save, you know, to keep it 1-0. And Kevin and I talked about it as things played out. Kind of wonder what it would have looked like if that goal is scored by Evander, and you know, how does Columbus respond? Man, Columbus responded in a big way, and they took advantage of their chances. You know, one comes on a corner kick, and it comes off an opportunity that really should never happen. You know, I didn't like the play in the midfield that allowed Columbus to get down there and get the corner kick, and then nobody picks up the man right about the penalty spot or so on the header for Jamal Chira. So he scores to even the match at 1-1. You're like, okay, well, game on. You get in a lot, you know, now you've gone from the disappointment of not leading at the half to it's 1-1 at the half, but everybody can take a deep breath, and it's two rivals, and you'll see what happens. To Matt Miazga going for the 2-foot tackle. Obviously, he takes down Max Arfson, and the penalty kick is awarded. I didn't have a problem with the penalty kick. I thought that it was a fair call by the official. And obviously, it puts Roman in a tough spot in the blink of an eye. Now Columbus is up 2-1, and it spoils a lot of the good work that FC Cincinnati had done in the first half. And in the second half, it took them a while really to find the chances, you know, to pull even in the game. We talked about halftime. If you come out and you can get a goal right away and it's 2-2, then, you know, kind of resets everything, and you have a good chance to get 3 points. And then it became just, can you get a goal to even it? And then obviously, you know, tempers boil over a little bit at the end of the match.
8: Yeah, at the end of the match, obviously, Gerardo Venezuela receives the red card. Then the MLS disciplinary committee suspends him for an additional match. So 2 matches total. It's hard, Tommy, because it's also a rivalry game, and there's the bad blood with that as well. But what did you make from that situation that ensued in stoppage time?
35: Yeah, you know, this is the second time this season that Dotto's been sent off for a violent act. It happened in New England earlier in the season, and in that act, he picked up a second game as well. So I wasn't really shocked to see a second game added on here to his suspension, considering the history this year. And, you know, it's another tough learning moment for Dotto Valenzuela. 22 years of age, someone that Pat Noonan has put a lot more trust into the last few months, and he's seen quite a few starts. You know, this was his 11th start of the season, you know, and things boil over there, and then he kicks through Mo Farsi, or actually it was Habrun that he kicked through and then got into it with Mo Farsi, but Taha Habrun, who I thought had a really good game, and he kicks through his leg, and the official deems that a red card, sends him off. Of course, there's some talking, and potential inviting and who knows what else, you know, and then after the final whistle, you know, the way it's set up there at Scott's Miracle-Gro Field for Kevin and myself is we are like sitting on top of that tunnel where the visitors come in and out. So we kind of had the perfect view of the final whistle and then the reaction by Mo Farsi as he started to run up there. And other people tried to keep people from going up the tunnel, and Zawadzki or whoever else made it up there, and FC Cincinnati players. And, you know, Pat Noonan, you know, I thought his comments afterwards about it being one of the, like, the most disappointing overall performances and results of his 5 years as head coach was eye-opening and yeah. A fair assessment. So, you know, I think it's unfortunate that that's the way it ends. It is anytime, you know, a game in any sport ends with stuff like that. You know, and like I said, it's a learning moment for Dotto. And you know, earlier in the game, Matt Miazga had gotten a yellow card, so he's now on yellow card accumulation, so he's out for the match. And Pat had run the same 11 for those two games. Well, now that'll force a change, certainly two changes in the starting 11, and I'll be very interested to see what that looks like. And, you know, what the team looks like in a response after losing to their rival.
1: What do you expect those changes to be? How do you expect Noonan to deal with that?
35: Well, one of them's on the back line, right? So Matt comes out at center back, and you have options there. Kevin, I talked about it a lot in these two games. There's a bit of depth now with everybody healthy. Mm-hmm. You know, Miles Robinson, I would imagine, slides into the middle of the three because he's played there when Matt has been out previously. You obviously have Nick Haglund on the bench. You have Teenage Hadavy available on the bench. Andre Chirilla hasn't dressed for these two games, so I don't know that necessarily would be the move, but he has started games this year, so you have another center back. And then you guys like Alvis Powell and Cal Smith, the Cincinnati kid who has come back and played with the team, who are traditionally wingbacks or fullbacks, but have played at center back in this system and have done well over the years. You know, Kyle this year, but Alvis over the years under Pat Noonan's leadership in playing at the center back position. So I think it's good they had the whole week, you know, not a quick turnaround on this one, to think about it, assess it, talk to guys, and probably used a couple of days of training to look at who was the sharpest, right, and who should step into those positions, you know, and you still have Sammy Guidi, who's been playing at center back, you know, can also play in the defensive midfield, so

0: after a disappointing effort. And on top of the disappointing effort, as you mentioned, it does come against a rival. So those matches seem to carry a little bit more weight. So what do you expect from being around this club and understanding who and what Pat Noonan has been? What version of the club do you expect to turn up tomorrow night?
1: You know, Pat has been able, in most circumstances over these 5 years, to get a response from his team after a tough loss, after an embarrassing loss, after a loss that should not have been. I think if you look at the numbers after a loss, the record's probably pretty good. And, and knowing the guys and the veteran presence in that dressing room, I think you see response. I think you see good energy. It should be a good crowd. Every league game this year has been a sellout for FC Cincinnati, so clearly there will be good energy in the building. And listen, if you're a professional athlete and you have some pride and you're annoyed and ticked off about how things went down in Columbus on Saturday night, you're coming out and, your focus is heightened and your energy is heightened and you want to take it to this San Jose team. Now you're going to get a San Jose team in that's, one of the best in the Western Conference. And has been remarkably good on the road this year. So it's not going to be easy, but they did really well against Vancouver, who came in first place in the Western Conference, a week and a half ago. So it's interesting because you play well against a very good Vancouver team, certainly in the attacking phase of the match, and get 3 points. You go and play a team in Columbus who had not been playing well, and on paper you're better than them. And you lost, and you didn't get anything out of it. So I think it'll be a good match. I think, I'm excited to see what San Jose looks like. They've been good, obviously, under Bruce Arena since he's taken over, and he's had unbelievable success, Hall of Famer here in this country for what he has contributed to the sport. And it certainly won't be easy, but the team needs to have a response because they're about to go into a really busy stretch of August with 8 matches, literally playing every 4 days for the entire month. It's 8 games in 29 days. So you can just put the coffee IV straight into my arm and off we go. But, that's a big task, and you got to start this with a win and get rolling going into Leagues Cup.
0: When you look at where the schedule goes and you mentioned how things pick up from here, it's not a spot FC Cincinnati has been in a ton. Usually this time of the year, we're talking about a race for the Supporters Shield. They find themselves right now in 7th from a point standpoint in the Eastern Conference.
1: Mm-hmm.
0: Just talk a little bit about, I know getting too far ahead now, but when you start to kind of keep an eye on what other teams are doing and how the MLS playoffs do work out, how many teams from each conference are going to qualify when all is said and done? And where does FC Cincinnati, do you think, need to comfortably get themselves to?
1: Yeah, listen, I think you have to be in that top four. That gives you the home field in the first round. Remember, the first round, at least still for this year, is a best of three. So it's home, away, home, as far as that series is concerned. Last year, that was big in playing Columbus and coming home and getting that home victory to advance. So I think you have to be in the top four. FC Cincinnati sits at 23 points. Chicago is at 4th at 26 points. New England, 3rd at 29 points. Then it's Nashville and Miami, kind of the class of the East right now with 39, 37. So ignoring them, anything is possible because there's still half of the season's matches remaining. You're only 17 gone, so you're 17 left. So you certainly can make a run and don't know what happens with those teams. But Nashville and Miami have been, operating at a very high rate. But if you win and Chicago doesn't, well, then you're right there at that 4th mark and you're closing in on New England. But look at the other side of that. The top 9 teams get in, 8-9 playing the wild card. You're at 23 points in 7th, and 8-9 are at 22 points. So you're just a point away from that wild card match, and Orlando's in 10th at 20 points. So you're going to see in a couple weeks on the road. And Orlando's out of the picture today. So very easily, you could be as high as 3rd, or you could be out of the picture. And I think that needs to be, the focus of the team is you can't be in that out of the picture. They haven't been really since fighting for the playoff spot in 2022, Pat's first year, when they'd never been there. So a couple wins and you start to feel better at you're hovering around that 3rd or 4th place spot, depending on other results. And obviously you get away from that cutoff line. Columbus, who's frankly had a miserable season, now they're, just 4 points behind Cincinnati. So it's crazy. And these games are going to happen very fast. There's going to be a lot of those 3 matches in 8 days as far as the league schedule is concerned.

0: concern coming up, and those are, boy, going to be big weeks as far as the standings is concerned, and how things shake out towards the playoffs at the end of the year.
1: For the match tomorrow night specifically, then, weather concerns could be an issue.
0: Yeah.
1: Coming off the disappointing effort against Columbus, what are your biggest keys to getting back on track and getting a big 3 points for FC Cincinnati?
0: Yeah, I think, you know, let's go to what Pat said about being better on the ball and, you know, their decisions on the ball. And I kind of alluded to it, but I, as I recall, that first goal for Columbus came off a corner kick, but that corner kick came off a, you know, a bad decision in the midfield to set it all up and give Columbus the opportunity in the attacking phase. So, you know, the decision-making, I think that is all season what has at times, you know, boiled Pat's blood in ways and certainly upset him about the way the team has dropped points. So I think the decision-making needs to be there, and then the team needs to embrace being at home. They've been better at home this year, obviously 5-2-1, you know, getting back to being dominant at TQL Stadium. The team had scored multiple goals in every match going all the way back to April in Chicago until the game against Columbus. So your attack is there. Through 17 games, they've scored as many goals as they scored the entire 2019 season. Now, different team, different situation. That team was not very good. And this team, obviously, I think can be very good. Score the goals, and then your defense has to step up. Like, we've talked about this too much, but the defense has to be there. And if they are, and you can put it together, you'll get a win against another Western Conference team. Pat, historically, has been extremely good against the Western Conference, 18-5-6. That's what, 29 matches against the Western Conference. They only dropped 5 of them. So, you know, there's something to that. I try to pinpoint it with Pat. He kind of laughs at me when I do. But one day I'll figure out that formula. But, man, they've been good there. So get a win, get back on track. Then you go into League's Cup, and you can rotate guys a little bit and get ready for when you resume league play in a couple weeks.
1: Tommy, you are the absolute best, world class, as they say. We appreciate your time each and every Friday, and good luck on the call tomorrow night.
0: I appreciate that. World class at everything except for golf, apparently, but that's okay.
1: No.
0: I'm going to keep working on my game. I'm going to keep.
1: You're only as good as your first drive of the day, Tommy.
0: I'm only as good as my scramble team. You know, that's what I say. So that's why I play scrambles and not straight up. But if you want to go to the Acres and play putt-putt, I'll meet you there anytime. Don't
2: okay.
0: Sounds like a content idea. We should have, like, we do a live show out there. We do a live show.
3: Yeah, I'm in.
2: I like it.
1: Tommy, all thank right, you, my friend.
2: Good. Thanks, Tommy.
0: I knew it. All right, guys. Appreciate you.
1: That's the voice of FC Cincinnati. This is Cincy 360. Let's talk a little bit more about the injury to Shamar Stewart with our good friend Bob Mangine. It happens next, ESPN 1530, Cincinnati Sports Station.
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1: 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The injury happened earlier in the week, Austin, and you and I both thought to ourselves, man, I can't wait to have a chance to talk to Bob Mangine.
15: That's right.
1: To just get a little bit more insight as to what's happening to with Shamar Stewart. And like many times with this show, we ask and now we get to receive. Our good friend from the University of Cincinnati and NovaCare, kind enough to join us right now, Bob Mangine. Robert, what's going on? How are you?
16: Tony, just getting ready to enjoy the weekend.
1: What are you doing this weekend? You going to see Chris Stapleton?
16: Nice weekend. No, I'm going to Florida to see my grandson and play some golf in Florida. But after listening to you and Tommy, I'm not sure I want to play too much golf. It sounds like Tommy's having all kinds of problems playing golf.
1: That's 100%.
16: Next time he wants to talk golf, we'll talk golf because now that I'm a TPI certified level one helper, I'll try to improve his game if that's possible.
1: Unbelievable. Bob, the first day of Bengals camp, everyone collectively held their breath. Former first-round pick Shamar Stewart went off the field. He was carted off after suffering a knee injury, and then you kind of saw the slow-mo and the still shots, and it just did not look good. And when that happens, in today's world, we have a lot of social media doctors who immediately think that they know what's going on with a player. And I think a lot of people assume the worst with Shamar Stewart. We found out from Zach Taylor yesterday that it was pretty much the best possible scenario as he announced that Shamar Stewart is dealing with a hyperextended left knee, but that was the extent of the injury. Just talk a little bit, talk us through that type of injury, the hyperextension, and now what Shamar Stewart is going to have to be doing to get back on the field.
16: Well, I mean, again, if you look at the picture, you're thinking, oh, my Lord, what's the worst case scenario? And again, you don't treat pitchers in terms of you can look at the video, watch the mechanism, but, you know, that's not what you're going to treat. You're getting, and again, the Bengals, outstanding staff, you know, training staff, orthopedic staff, and I'm sure that you got to put your hands on them first. Then you get your radiology exams, x-rays, MR, and then you put it all together. And again, with a hyperextension injury, so many things can go bad. From tearing your ACL to tearing your meniscus. And it certainly sounds like, you know, he dodged the bullet and it must be something, you know, much minor than that. But, you know, and we've seen kids do hyperextension injuries in games and just, you know, shake it off and they keep playing, even when you look at the replay. So I think, again, it depends on if he truly did anything of anatomical structural damage, letting that have a chance to settle down and heal and then get him back in the rehab process. And once his pain's died down and once the swelling's gone and his muscle tone's come back, then obviously you start the process of putting him back in skill positioning drills and then finally back to, you know, non-contact drills. And again, we go through that all the time. And what we do clinically, and it's funny, this summer I got to go out and be on a panel on return to play for an orthopedic physician group out in California, and we were talking about return to play. And everything we do in the clinic is just a small element of it. And again, there's a lot of good clinical specialists. They get rid of the pain. They get the motion back. You can start to get your strength back. And the real key here is the ability to see what they look like when you get them back on the field. So here's where the training staff has to get them back out there, check his skill level, work with the position coaches, make sure that he can get into protective positioning, make sure he can cut, get his acceleration back. Then you finally make the decision on when he can return to play. But it certainly takes a little while. Yeah. And again, luckily he did it early in the year, and he should be able to get back soon.
1: Is there other factors that go in? Obviously, they use the term he'll be out a couple weeks. We don't know if that's 2 weeks, 6 weeks, what that looks like. What other factors go into rehab? He's 22 years old. He's still young. I'm sure his body recovers differently than maybe players that are a little bit more older. So what all really goes into how quickly a player can get back from something like that?
16: Well, one is how fast can you get your motion back? Let me even take a step back from that. Has he done anything structural to the knee in terms of did he tweak the capsule? Did he tweak his ligament? There's all kind of And then once you decide, no, it's just a hyperextension injury, there's no major structural damage, okay, now we're going to get our range of motion back. We're going to work on our strength. We're going to make sure we have good balance control. In today's world, you hear us throwing around the term neurocognitive all the time, because anytime you get hurt, your brain will adjust to that injury, believe it or not. And it's one thing we've been doing research on in the last 4 years is the brain's reaction to the injury, which can automatically cause some muscle disruption and firing pattern changes. So, you know, in PT, we oftentimes are using different types of neurocognitive drills in order to make sure they come back. So range of motion, strength, balance, neurocognitive capability, you kind of put it all in a blender. And, you know, you try to get them back on the field so they can start doing skill development drills and then finally non-contact drills. And again, we love the word couple weeks, because what does that really mean? Does it mean two? Does it mean three? Does it mean four? You know, it's a couple.
1: Yeah. Lastly, with the hyperextension, any risk of re-injury? Does the chance go up when something like that can happen, or is it just one of those kind of freak things that you heal up, you allow, get back to 100%, and then you move on from it?
16: If you fully rehab and you you know, you get back to the point you were before, then you have about the same risk as you did from when you originally did it. And you know, you've heard me say this, and you've been a lot of times, you have, you know, my job is to fix you up for you to go back out and do something else. So anytime you're playing a contact sport, you're always at risk of being injured. But as far as this specific thing, if you fully rehab it, you get back to where you were prior to, and there's all kind of different ways of measuring that, from the vest they wear on the practice field to determine acceleration, deceleration, some muscle strength testing, then you reduce your risk back to about the same as it was prior.
1: That is Bob Mangine from the University of Cincinnati and NovaCare, getting you up to speed with the process now for Shamar Stewart. Bob, we are so appreciative of your time, especially here on a Friday afternoon. Enjoy your weekend and enjoy the South, and hit them well down there.
16: Wow. We're going to give it a shot, Tony. Hopefully my game's playing a little better than Tommy's.
1: You're the best. Bob Mangine, thanks so much. We'll talk again next week. When we come back, we'll touch base here before we get to Mo Agger for quick hits. It happens next on the home of the Bengals, ESPN 1530 Cincinnati Sports Station.
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1: ESPN 1530 Cincinnati Sports Station. Before we get to Mo Agarostin, I did want to ask you, and not really ask, but congratulate you on ending the rivalry. It will never be a rivalry again between Ohio State and Michigan after Kyle Whittingham yesterday said on the rivalry, I just think a rivalry can be intense and emotional without the hatred factor. I don't think there's any place for that personally.
0: Yeah.
1: This guy has no clue what he's getting into, and I just wanted to congratulate
0: you. Thank you.
1: On never losing again to Michigan.
0: Thank you. It really feels good. I laughed my ass off at that quote from Kyle Whittingham yesterday, as did the rest of Buckeye Nation.
1: As did the world.
0: What is Buddy talking about?
1: Gosh.
0: I did see some people. One of my buddies said.
1: He thinks this is going to be like the BYU rivalry.
0: Yeah. One of my buddies said, now. Welcome back, Brady Hoke. That's pretty much it right there. So.
1: Oh, no. We'll take our final break of what has been an awesome day and an awesome week at that. We'll finish it up with quick hits with Mo Egger next on the home of the Bengals, ESPN 1530, Cincinnati Sports Station.
2: From the Wyoming Air Tempstar Weather Center, here's your forecast.
3: It's Friday and temperatures are warming up across the tri-state. Look for highs today in the upper 80s, mainly dry conditions throughout the daylight hours. A small rain chance later this evening. Bigger rain chances to kick off the weekend. We'll have showers on and off, as well as thunderstorms for Saturday, even heavy rain at times, and a low risk for severe weather. More showers and storms into our Sunday. Highs will be in the upper 70s and low 80s throughout the weekend. That's the forecast. I'm 9 First One Meteorologist KJ Jacobs.
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26: I left my water bottle there. I left my water bottle.
1: Mike's got it.
26: Mike's got my water bottle.
1: Yes.
26: Okay.
1: Yes.
26: Big.
1: And I'm sure, Mo, you'll take phone calls on the Ray St. Clair Roofing Hotline
26: we
1: today.
26: We will, yes.
1: Not sure. We've used the term standout a couple times throughout the first couple days of training camp. I saw a lot of players standing around out there on the field today. Not many takeaways from today's practice. Would you agree?
26: The food that Jim Mooring at the Holy Grail brought us was great. Chase Brown was terrific when we talked with him. I don't know that anything else really got done.
1: Yeah,
26: I mean this looked like gym class on the last day of gym class.
1: Yep. Speaking of things getting done, do you think anything with Hunter Green gets done?
26: No, I don't believe they will trade him.
1: Me either.
26: I don't believe they will, but I'm baffled by. We were talking about this off air this morning. I asked a poll question: should the Reds trade Hunter Green? And at last look, 41% of people said yes.
1: Yeah,
26: I don't. Shocking. I don't understand it. I don't. And like, okay, you might not like Hunter Green. I don't know what there really is to not like. You may have issues with how he handled his injury situation last year. That's fair. But is that why they should trade him? I don't understand. Now, if it's, hey, they're going to get a boatload back in return. I said on my show yesterday, if somebody wants to give me $1 million for my house, I'm in. Fine, let's go. Yep. I've put a lot of time, sweat, energy. I've invested a lot in it. Like, I've worked hard at it. I love my house. I don't want to move. But if you're like, dude, Mo, I'll give you a mil. Cool. Let's go. So yeah. That sort of offer is available to the Reds where it's just an offer that no team would turn down. Fine. But if we understand all the things that Hunter Green is, what's the motivation behind trading him? I don't understand it.
1: Yeah. What else you got coming up on the show today?
26: Phil Steele's going to join us to talk college football, although he might have to republish his preseason magazine because of what you guys were talking about with Kyle Whittingham, where he doesn't want there to be hatred in the Ohio State-Michigan rivalry. No hatred.
1: Yeah.
26: And I don't know how that's going to change the dynamic in the Big Ten or in the conference.
25: It does feel like Michigan's now at a disadvantage if that's the mindset of their head coach.
26: Yes.
2: What are we doing?
26: Yes. Well,
3: but at the same time, their previous head coach had a lot of things on his mind, so I don't know.
26: But like, here's the thing about you, though, Austin. Is there anything any Michigan head coach could say that you would like?
3: No, everything right. they say would be turned into something to make right. fun of them.
26: So yes. If Kyle Whittingham is like, you know what, Ryan Day is a jerk, Ohio State sucks, I hate them more than anything, mm-hmm. you guys would be all butthurt about that. Like, there's
3: that's yeah, of course. A situation find where a way to,
26: no matter
3: to,
26: what yeah. the guy says. So, like, you're not the right guy to talk to here. I saw that quote this morning, and I'm like, oh, boy. and that game's in Columbus this year. Okay, good luck. Good luck trying to bring some sense of decorum to that rivalry. Best of luck.
3: I think that's what makes the rivalry great, though, is that yes. like no matter what the other person yes. says, like they can't win.
26: Correct.
3: Like that, it's like being an internet troll.
26: Yeah, like I used to say that about Bob Huggins and Mick Cronin to Xavier fans. Like, is there anything those guys would say or do that you guys would be like, oh yeah, go get him? No, of course not. Mm-hmm. Of course not. So, yeah. But good luck with that, coach. Good luck.
1: Yeah, I don't know how. I don't know. I mean, what if you're like, it's one thing, like, if you're the rival, like, what if you're a fan of Michigan as well? Like, I'm like, no.
26: Yes, exactly.
1: No, this is not how we approach this
26: coach,
1: rivalry.
26: Coach, what are we talking about
1: we
26: here?
1: We hate them.
26: What is Sharon Moore doing these days? Do we know?
3: I think he's trying no really hard to just rebuild his family.
26: Well, that should
3: I think
26: be
3: his wife stayed with him, I believe.
26: Wow. At his last court appearance, she was there with him.
3: Yeah.
26: Oh, wait, what is going on behind you?
3: I know.
1: This has been the loudest day.
3: Noise I keep pollution.
1: I keep thinking the bridge is going to collapse.
26: Are they this bringing it down today to replace it?
1: This might be the day. This is unbelievable.
26: You
1: want
26: to talk
1: down
26: about
1: here.
26: Something that's sobering? So yesterday, driving to training camp, I get off at the Freeman Avenue exit, and there's mm-hmm. a Dunkin' Express there. Mm-hmm. And at a Shell, it's a Shell station. I used to live right by there in Queensgate. And so I get off and I see the sign for all the closures and it's like Jess Street closed for the next 4.5 years.
1: Mm. Oh my gosh.
3: It's going to be wild.
26: I mean, this bridge project is going to be done in 7 years. Best case.
3: Yeah.
26: We
3: yeah.
26: think it takes a long time for the Reds to rebuild. 7 years.
1: What happens
26: case.
1: Faster, the bridge or the Reds get to the playoffs?
26: There's my poll question. Thank you, Tony.
3: Do you think that the bridge being closed down will cause us not to get the NFL draft?
26: Might. Mm. Fair question.
3: Just thought about that.
26: Fair question. Might.
3: Also,
26: I feel bad for businesses in Covington because they've torn down the bridge going from Newport to Covington and then all the closures because of the bridge.
3: I don't know if you guys have looked at the forecast, not just for this weekend, but Monday and Tuesday expecting
1: Uh-oh.
3: Extensive amounts of rain. During the time where the Bengals are supposed to be practicing, are you prepared for that?
26: No, because here's what I'm supposed to be doing tomorrow. My daughter's dance team has a 4-hour car wash fundraiser.
3: Oh
1: no.
26: Where I know how this is going to work. The adults are supposed to be there to just, you know, babysit
1: the
26: kids.
1: You're washing them things.
26: The kids are supposed to wash the cars. I know how this is going to work. I will be washing cars for 4 hours. I don't really know where the car wash is at.
3: Oh.
26: But now we're going to have rain. So I guess we could still soap up the cars. I don't know.
1: What are we going to do Monday and Tuesday here? What are we going to do Monday and Tuesday?
26: Is it going to rain Monday and Tuesday?
3: You guys have a tent. You're fine. Yeah.
26: A tent? Are they going to go inside? Can we go inside?
1: That's a great question. Now, down here this weekend, Mo, FC Cincinnati plays. Chris Stapleton's going to play a concert. They're trying to break a record on the river where even though it's going to rain all this amount, they're going to try to put canoes and kayaks and stand-up paddle boards, like 1,100 of them out there to break a Guinness World Record.
26: Yeah.
1: The Reds play.
26: Yeah.
1: Marshmallows performing after the game tonight. What are you most excited about other than the car wash?
26: I'd like to go to a baseball game this weekend, but I'm not sure I'm going to have a chance to. Mm.
1: You're not a marshmallow guy?
26: No.
1: Okay.
26: I'm supposed to do a car wash. Am I supposed to play golf on Sunday?
1: Ooh.
26: And I'm looking forward to enjoying a cigar and a beer at my fire pit tonight.
3: Mm.
1: Very, very nice. With that, we'll bid you adieu and
26: car wash.
1: Welcome people to listen to the next 3 hours
26: and
1: on ESPN 1530.
26: And get their car washed. Are you getting run over by a train in a second? Like that?
1: Telling you, man.
26: Like
3: it's
26: right
3: been
26: there.
3: All afternoon
1: Telling
3: just
1: you.
3: Like that.
1: It's unbelievable. It's unbelievable. Enjoy the peace and quiet of the Kenwood studio, Mo. Have a great show.
26: It is peaceful and quiet. It's Friday, so you know how that works.
1: We are we're done. Mo Egger is next. Thanks for listening along today and all week. Go check out, again, the Chase Brown interview from today and anything you missed from the earlier show and this show on the iHeartRadio app. Have a great rest of your Friday. Have a great weekend. And join Mo Wagner on ESPN 1530.
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2: I'm Ed Benkin. Training camp continues around the NFL, and several teams continue to deal with injuries. One of them is with the Falcons, where quarterback Tua Tagovailoa is proceeding cautiously while dealing with what is being called a tweak in his back. He insisted it's not serious, but there's no timetable as far as when he will be ready to return to full practice. Baker Mayfield is healthy with the Buccaneers, but quarterback is looking for a new contract. And right now, he has not been happy with what the team has offered him.
3: Between years, average, and guarantees, probably the most disappointing is years. Didn't get offered anything over two. And so when you're told you're a franchise quarterback and they handle it otherwise, that's disappointing. So felt like I earned that. It's not a poor me pity party over here.
2: Mayfield is on the last year of his current deal. In baseball, the Mets send left-handed reliever A.J. Minter to the Twins in exchange for a pair of minor leaguers. Shohei Ohtani is expected to be back in the Dodgers lineup tonight after taking off last night. He continues to deal with a knee injury. Dodgers open up a series with the Red Sox tonight. Bottom of the third at Wrigley, Yankees and Cubs are scoreless. College basketball, Wichita State has given head coach Paul Mills a 3-year contract extension.
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7: 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Southbound 71, it's an accident at 471 that's off on the left shoulder. Traffic around there moving slow from Martin Luther King Drive. Westbound Norwood Lateral, accident on the right shoulder at 75. And stop-and-go traffic southbound 75 Western Avenue to Fort Washington Way. I'm Eddie Zellick with traffic.
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2: 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And at some point, I could send out a YouTube link, I guess. But it's also on Twitter, at Mo Egger. And if you were among those, we just turned it on right before you heard the music. And if you were among the handful of folks watching, you saw me sort of jump. And it's because my headphones have never been louder. And I have them loud. What's up? My name's Mo Egger. This is ESPN 1530. Appreciate you listening. I hope your weekend's off to an awesome start. Hopefully your weekend has started. If not, well, then I hope you're enjoying the end of your week. Or maybe this is like your Wednesday. I don't know. A lot of people do work weekends. Far be it for me to assume anything. Nonetheless, I just hope you're doing well. We have a lot of ground to cover. Show preview is available right now on Twitter. You can watch it at Mo Egger. Thanks to Sherfax Credit Union. If you like golf, we are less than 2 months away now, September the 28th. Great golf outing. Sherfax Credit Union annual golf outing at the Heritage Club in Mason. Benefits Cincinnati Children's Charities. It is a fantastic event. Hope to see you out there. Learn about it and register at sherfax.org. Tony Pike later this hour. His hourly training camp reports. And one of my favorite folks to talk college football with, Phil Steele, is going to be on this show. His annual preseason college football publication is a must. And he's going to join us at 5:20 to talk UC, Ohio State, Kentucky, Indiana, Miami, and maybe a handful of others. We are looking forward to that. Today, Bengals training camp, I think, could reasonably be described as boring, which is fine. Nothing happened. I mean, the players were out there. It was not a practice open to the public, and thankfully so, because going to a training camp practice is a lot of fun. But today was a practice in name only. I'm not even sure you would call it a walkthrough. There were a handful of positional drills and really not a lot going on, and that is okay. Teams have those around the NFL. There's another workout tomorrow. Tomorrow is the one that's open to season ticket holders and open to the public practice on Monday at 10. We'll be there for the Tony and Mo training camp show. Today, not a lot happened. Everything does seem to be really businesslike. And I know I've talked about this a ton, but like, that's been the theme of the last 2.5 months. Businesslike and boring. And, like, you know, there was the little skirmish on Wednesday, day one, which was fun. And maybe there's going to be more of those. And perhaps there should be more of those because this team should be angry, should be upset that it's missed the postseason each of the last 3 years and that there's this narrative following the team. But, man, by and large, just not a lot of noise, just not a lot of stuff. And that doesn't mean that good work isn't getting done. That doesn't mean that, you know, the work isn't being done.

0: for a Bengals player during training camp. If you missed it, you can go listen to it on the iHeartRadio app because it was really, really good. I did a poll question yesterday. This was not Bengals related, but I did a poll question yesterday about the Reds potentially trading Hunter Green. Because there have been a lot of national baseball insiders and scoop people who have suggested that there's at least like a 50% chance that the Reds will trade Hunter Green. And there's been chatter about the offers the Reds have been getting. There's also been reporting Bob Nightingale writes about this USA Today. He says Reds are telling teams that Hunter Green is off the table. Now, you know, you could do that to drive up the asking price. It doesn't feel like, and man, I can be dead wrong about this. I think a lot of us are pretty excited about the fact that the trade deadline is almost here Monday at 6 o'clock, so we can stop speculating about a lot of this stuff. My guess is, and I've talked to two people today who I think would be considered in the know who agree with me. It feels like at 6 o'clock on Monday, Hunter Green is still going to be a member of the Cincinnati Reds. And if that's the case, I think then the conversation is going to shift to what might happen with him this offseason. And I asked a poll question yesterday and it was simple. Should the Reds trade Hunter Green? 41% of you said yes. 41%. That's obviously not the majority, but it's a lot of people. And I think at the last time I looked at it, we had something like 2,000 votes. So it's not like the largest sample size in the world. But still, it's if you take 2,000 folks, that's 800 or so people believe Hunter Green should be traded. Now, I understand a couple of different things. One, there's frustration or was frustration with him last season in terms of how he slow played his return from injury. There were very fair criticisms of how Hunter Green and his team botched the injury that he ultimately had surgery on that caused him to miss the first half of this year. Like, who doesn't have or share that frustration, right? So I understand those things. I think we all understand those things. And certainly, like, where the Reds are right now, they need players. They need more talent. And so, yeah, if you're going to use the trade deadline to really, really upgrade the talent, then, you know, who's a guy that you can get the most in exchange for? Hunter Green is one of those guys. But if we understand everything that he is, then I have a hard time believing the right move is to deal him. And again, it feels like they won't. You, if you're Nick Kroll, you could sort of drop hints that we're telling team that the answer is no, and you could flat out tell teams the answer is no, we're not going to trade him, and you could do that in an effort to drive up the price. But I'm a little, I don't know if surprised is the right word, taken aback perhaps, that there's such a large chunk of folks, and I'm sure they appreciate some of the good things that Hunter has done here. I don't understand where the people are coming from who want to trade him. And so if that's you, love to hear from you, 513-749-1530. And we could talk about his raw abilities as a pitcher. We could talk about Hunter from a lot of different perspectives. But he is three things that are really important. And we'll get to what those three things are coming up in just about 20 minutes. There's a guy who works for the Bengals who we talked about a lot a year ago. Let's go back in time about a year ago, because it feels like the Bengals did get something right. We'll get to that next. 513-749-1530, 866-702-3776, at Mo Egger on Twitter. 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Phil Steele on college football, Tony Pike later on this hour on the Bengals and exactly what players could gain from a day like today, which was, needless to say, not very strenuous. That's coming up in about 30 minutes. Glad you're with us today. This is ESPN 1530 Cincinnati Sports Station.
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0: lateral at 75. It's an accident that's been moved off to the right shoulder. Also on southbound 71 at 471, an accident on the left shoulder. Traffic around that area is moving a little slow, seeing about a 2-minute delay back from Martin Luther King Drive. I'm Eddie Zellick with traffic.
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24: 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Appreciate you listening. Thanks. Thanks. Thanks for spending part of your Friday afternoon with us. If you missed this morning's Tony and Mo training camp show, it is available on the iHeartRadio app. You can listen to that show and this one at the exact same time, or you could save it for the weekend. We are back Monday morning. Monday morning's practice is open to the public. Monday morning starting at 10 with Tony Pike. Looking forward to it as we inch closer to the start of the preseason, which is 13 days away. Bengals hosting the Detroit Lions. Zach Taylor earlier this week took up the case for his offensive line. And I'm paraphrasing him here, but basically said, like, because of some offensive line issues we've had in the past, you know, there's a narrative out there that our offensive line isn't very good. And at the end of the season last year, our offensive line was actually really, really good. And it was. And like, I like analytics and I love Pro Football Focus grades. And I like deep dives into why things happen the way they do. But I also trust my eyes. And my eyes told me last year that Joe Burrow was playing and Joe Flacco as well. In the second half of the season, they were playing behind a good offensive line, an offensive line where there was room for improvement. Absolutely. An offensive line where they could ill afford a guy getting hurt. Absolutely. And that is one of the frustrating things about last season. As far as I'm concerned, there were many, but they wasted really good offensive line health. And one of the main concerns I think we should have for this season is, when that doesn't repeat itself, which it rarely does, then what's going to happen? Are they going to be deep enough? Do they need a swing tackle? Can Cody Ford play better? Are the two guys they drafted ready to step up as rookies? But last year's unit played well, and, you know, one of the first things they did this offseason is they brought back Dalton Reisner, which was a no-brainer. No-brainer. And it's so exciting to think about the next step for Amarius Mims, and I think it's exciting to think about the second season for Dylan Fairchild. I told Tony today, Dylan Fairchild had a forgettable rookie season, which is good. It's exactly what you want from a rookie guard. And Ted Karras is still a solid player, and Orlando Brown is still capable. I fear his best years are behind him, but I think if he's your weak link, you have a good offensive line. And so it was, we talked about it during the draft, like it was so refreshing this offseason to not see offensive line or specific offensive line positions listed as some of the Bengals' biggest team needs. A year ago, they hired a new offensive line coach. And I admit, man, we had a lot of fun, not making fun of, but having fun with Scott Peters and his strike technique. A year later, Bengals might have a good offensive line. Now, is it league best? Is it top five? I don't have offensive line rankings. I don't know. I'm not going to lie and tell you there aren't some legitimate questions about that group. Ted Karras is an older player. Orlando Brown last season, there were moments that made you go, you know what? Maybe Orlando's kind of, let's say, putting out on 16. Then they extended him this offseason. But Zach Taylor gets a lot of heat for a lot of different things and deserves it for a lot of different things. We've certainly given it to him here. But could we at least tap into the possibility that when it came to finding a good offensive line coach, Zach Taylor did something right? It's not his first crack at one. He's had multiple offensive line coaches. They tried the whole Frank Pollock thing. That didn't really take. I don't know. And I'm not an expert on anything, really. I'm not going to pretend to be an expert on offensive line coaches and the specifics of what they do with the guys they're going to be coaching. But I do remember a year ago, as we're talking about a new defensive coordinator and new coaches on both sides of the ball, and Zach Taylor, you know, the pressure's on him now because you only get a chance to swap out so many assistants. And one that it felt like was under the microscope was his new offensive line coach. Yes, he's had some good players to work with. Yes, a lot of coaches would like to have Dylan Fairchild. A lot of coaches would love to have Amarius Mims. A lot of coaches would like to have Ted Karras. A lot of coaches would like to have Orlando Brown. That unit in the second half of the season performed better, I thought, than any Bengals offensive line in a decade. In a decade. So, you know, maybe you think Scott Peters is a bad offensive line coach. I don't know. But I think one thing you do to sort of judge how good coaches are is you judge them by the assistants they hire. Zach has taken and deserved criticism for some of the assistants he has hired. Maybe he got one right, not his first, but maybe he got one right with the offensive line coach. 29 after 3 o'clock. Maybe Tony Pike and I will talk about that in about 15 minutes. Sports headlines. The Reds probably aren't trading Hunter Green. But we've got to talk about him because he has three things that the Reds should covet. We'll get to what those three things are after sports headlines on ESPN 1530 Cincinnati Sports Station.
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11: 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Northbound 75 before town, there's an accident. Traffic is moving slow back from Mitchell. Also, some slow traffic on southbound 71 from Martin Luther King Drive to Fort Washington Way, a 5-minute delay. And southbound 75, slow traffic Shepherd Lane to Paddock Road. I'm Eddie Zellick with traffic.
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21: 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She was rich and beautiful and loved by all who knew her. For decades, despite intense media scrutiny, police failed to make an arrest. In 2000, 25 years after Martha's murder, her one-time neighbor, Michael Skakel, was arrested. He'd been 15, like her, at the time of the crime. He was also a cousin of the Kennedys.
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0: Day three of training camp in the books for the Bengals. Nothing of major note went down today. Tomorrow, they're back at it, practicing at 10 a.m. That practice is open to season ticket holders and waitlist members. There is no workout on Sunday. Monday's workout is open to the public, beginning at 10 o'clock in the morning. If you can't be there, Tony and I will be there. We'll be your eyes and ears. Tony and Mo training camp show Monday morning starting at 10 on ESPN 1530. One other NFL note. It was a week ago today, right? We found out about Tony Romo's OWI arrest near Milwaukee. Today, CBS Sports placed him on leave. Pro Football Talk reports that J.J. Watt will slide into the number one analyst chair alongside Jim Nantz. Meanwhile, tonight, a GABP good pitching matchup. Hunter Green and Paul Skeens. Remember, earlier start time tonight because of the Marshmallow concert. 6:10 this evening on 700 WLW. Your starting lineup for tonight. Ellie De La Cruz, Sal Stewart, J.J. Bleda, Tyler Stevenson, Nathaniel Lowe is playing first base. Eugenio Suarez is DHing. Dane Myers is in center field. Noelvé Marte is playing right field and batting eighth. Matt McClain is playing second base and batting ninth. Actually, I gave you wrong info there. I believe in accuracy. Sal Stewart's playing first base. Nathaniel Lowe is DHing. I did a wrong there. My apologies. Suarez is at third. Stewart's at first. Lowe is DHing. My apologies. Florence Yaw is hosting Gateway tonight, and FC Cincinnati prepping for its first post-All-Star game match, taking on San Jose tomorrow night. That game can be heard on ESPN 1530. They are about to begin a stretch where they play a whole bunch of games in a very short amount of time because of a Leagues Cup, which starts next week. 41% of you yesterday said that Hunter Green should be traded. And there's lots of rumors and chatter, and it feels unlikely that he's dealt. Bob Nightingale says the Reds are telling teams that he's not going to be dealt. We'll see. We'll see. Hunter Green is three things that the Reds should want. He's talented. He's young, or at least he's in his prime. And he's affordable. And like that's part of this, right? Part of this is what he costs. Part of this is how much time is left on his contract. He is owed about $35.5 million between the remainder of this season and then the two more guaranteed years after that. If his club option for 2029 is picked up, then he is owed about $54.5 million. Now, yes, he needs to pitch more frequently, but that is a bargain rate. Like, you may be out on Hunter Green because of the injuries. Maybe out on Hunter Green because of how he's handled his injuries. And like, there's some fairness to not liking how he's handled his injuries. I haven't liked him. But guys who are as just talented as Hunter Green, they usually cost a hell of a lot more. And so, like, ask yourself a few different things. One is, why do all the other teams want him? And I'm being a little overly dramatic. Maybe there are some who have no interest. But if the Reds are getting a lot of interest in Hunter Green, I would imagine, yes, that's obviously based on the fact that he could perhaps help a team get to the postseason like he helped the Reds get to the postseason last year. He didn't pitch well in the postseason, of course, but he helped the Reds get to the postseason. But also, you get him, he's under your control for the next 3 years. I don't know of a team in baseball who wouldn't want him, even if you're bad, even if you stink this year, even if you're launching a rebuild. Okay, wait a minute. We can start with this guy who doesn't cost a ton of money in our starting rotation, and we get him for this year and the rest of the decade. Awesome. We're in. And again, maybe somebody covets him so much that they will give the Reds an offer that's commensurate to somebody offering me $1 million for my house. And again, I'm for the discussion if somebody wants to offer me $1 million for my house. My house is not worth $1 million. If somebody wants to do that to the Reds, then okay, the conversation changes. Why do the other teams want him? They want him because he's talented, because he's not old, and because he's affordable. Which teams don't want those things? He is the three things that the Reds specifically should want. He's not old. He's not exactly a baby face either, but he's not old. Not some washed up guy. He is talented. There's no questioning that. And he's affordable. I asked this question yesterday. We made a social media clip out of it, but like he's described as a bargain. If there's a team in baseball that should be interested in a bargain, it's the Reds. He's talented. He's not old. And he's affordable. Three awesome things. Every team in baseball wants those things. And like, I think part of the discussion is like, how do you feel about what they have? And man, it is so easy to be down on the Reds. I'm down on them. I'm tired of waiting. You're tired of waiting. This season, two-thirds of the way done now, I think has been an unmitigated disappointment, although my expectations personally weren't as high as many others. But it's frustrating beyond belief. It's a reflection of Nick Kroll, the fact that the Reds launched this rebuild 4 years ago, basically, actually well before then, and this is the payoff, is atrocious. It's inexcusable. But there is a core of players there. Now, you may have this opinion of the Reds and that core of players where you go, look, it's not good. I would counter Sal Stewart in his first full big league season, all-star. Elly De La Cruz, if he doesn't go on the injured list, probably an all-star. All-star caliber guy who's already been an all-star twice. Chase Burns, stud, all-star. Andrew Abbott, very good pitcher. Last year, all-star. Hunter Green, each of the last 2 years prior to this one, all-star. That's called a core. That's called a core. If you think anything about that core, or of that core, I should say, then all right, build around it. Don't cut into it. Cutting into it means, you know, we're waiting even longer. But man, like, even if you want to make this about a few years from now, like, all right, a few years from now, Hunter Green's going to make, if they pick up his option for 2029, $21 million. That would make him this year like the 25th highest paid pitcher in baseball. It's an insane bargain. Now, if the Reds aren't interested in bargains, then okay, well, then you're going to start spending the kind of coin that we typically don't associate you with spending. Like, okay, you don't want Hunter Green. He's a bargain. Guess what? We don't need bargains. We're going to go pay top dollar for the best guys. Great. Do you expect the Reds to do that? I don't. I don't. I could be wrong. Maybe baseball's economics changed so dramatically that the Reds are like, screw it, we're paying top dollar. So do you know what a guy like Hunter Green would cost if he was a free agent? And this is accounting for his injuries. Do you know what a guy like him, if he was a free agent right now at the age of 27, you know what he would cost? We would go, don't even bother. The Reds can't afford him. Guess what? They can't afford him because they wisely negotiated a contract with him that makes him a bargain. If you're going to use the, you know, hey, well, the Reds are poor, they can't spend any money, awesome, fine. Then they should be looking for bargains. They have one. You know who's not a bargain? Tony Pike. Hourly Training Camp reports. He joins us next on ESPN 1530.
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2: 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Northbound 75, an accident now cleared before town. Traffic, though, still slow back from Mitchell, up to a 10-minute delay. Southbound 75, traffic slow from the Western Hills Viaduct to Fort Washington Way. Westbound Norwood Lateral, more slow traffic, Redding Road over towards 75. I'm Eddie Zellick with traffic.
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6: Here's something pretty disturbing I discovered while researching this podcast. This is what it actually says on the Los Angeles Police Department website. The site states that the Adult Missing Persons Unit investigates 3,200 cases a month, and 70% of those missing people are found or returned voluntarily within 2 or 3 days. It goes on to explain, and I quote here, "Since being a missing person is not a crime, police are given a very limited role while conducting these types of investigations." At the bottom of the webpage, it gets more disturbing. There's a section titled, "What if they never returned?" And here's the official police advice. In such situations, you may want to enlist the services of a private investigator to assist in your search. If you can't afford a PI, the police elaborate, quote, "Another option would be to contact the Salvation Army, which has a missing persons locator program." There is not a single sentence on the LAPD website that would lead a loved one of a missing person to have any faith that the police would properly investigate it. What the LAPD is basically saying is, if someone you love goes missing, don't overreact. They'll probably turn up, unless they don't, in which case you should get someone besides the police to look into it. All this is my way of saying, if the police took missing persons cases as seriously as they do, say, bank robberies, I wouldn't have had to do this podcast in the first place and end up chasing a violent criminal halfway around the country. I'm Neil Strauss, and you can hear the full story of To Live and Die in L.A.
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0: Tony Pike is with us. Hourly training camp reports 3:45-ish, 4:45-ish, and 5:45-ish. And so Tony's here now. Today was, what word would you describe to today's practice?
19: Oh man, disinterested.
0: I would just go from a technical football standpoint,
19: mental.
0: Yeah,
19: it was a mental day, as Chase Brown himself told us after practice.
0: Yeah, what do players get out of a day like today?
19: Alignments, spacing, those type of things are really it. I mean, you're not obviously going against a real pass rush. You are making sure you are dropping on defense exactly into the area that you should be dropping in. If you're running pressures, you're making sure you're hitting the exact gap that you're supposed to be hitting and just lining up. I mean, the intricacies at the wide receiver position, are you lining up on the numbers? Are you lining up at the bottom of the numbers? Are you splitting the difference? Like, how many yards away are you from the tackle or from the tight end? All it is an alignment type of day, because you've been putting in formations now for a couple days. You've been doing install. This is a chance to kind of recover from that, especially for younger players or a team like the Bengals that has multiple new additions that are learning new systems. It is exactly that. It is just the mental side of it.
0: How many days like today will they have?
19: I think over the course of camp, probably three more like that, mm-hmm. I would say. And I think you might see it a little bit more prevalent going forward. I mean, this was after 2 days of just helmets. If you think of what's coming on Monday when we're back at training camp, that's full pads. Tuesday is full pads. So you'll start to see a little bit more of that mixed in. That doesn't say that they just go home after practice. The mental workload is still there, but easing back a little bit on the physical side of things.
0: I think you and I needed a mental day as well.
19: Yeah, I think that was good for us. And a chance to kind of catch up on different storylines. And of course, as kind of been the theme for us, we've been so lucky through 3 days of training camp to speak to T. Higgins and Brian Cook, and Chase Brown today was just as awesome.
0: Chase Brown was terrific. All right, Tony, we'll talk again in just under an hour. Thanks so much.
19: All right, Mo, thanks.
0: Tony and Mo, Training Camp Show, Monday morning at 10. Back with more coming up on 4 o'clock, ESPN 1530.
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27: 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Those men, trusted educators, football coaches, and twins, are now facing more than 50 charges related to alleged child sex abuse. 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
0: I'm Ed Benkin. Training camp continues in the NFL, and the Packers welcome back their starting tight end. Tucker Kraft has been taken off the PUP list. He is recovering from a torn ACL suffered 9 months ago. He was limited with individual drills today. Atlanta quarterback Tua Tagovailoa proceeding cautiously while dealing with what is being called a tweak in his back. There's no timetable when he'll get back to full practice. Meanwhile, Baker Mayfield is healthy but looking for a new contract. Senior writer Albert Breer was on the Rich Eisen Show on ESPN Radio earlier and talked about what kind of deal would make sense for both sides.
32: I think Goff is a good comp, don't you? I mean, the Lions got him at a cut rate. He had to play on that cut rate for a few years, and then they gave him 55, right? Like, I think Baker's well within his rights to ask for what something like what Goff got.
5: Mayfield has 1 year remaining on his current deal. In baseball, bottom of the seventh of Wrigley, the Yankees lead the Cubs 2-0. The two teams play again tomorrow night. The game can be heard on ESPN Radio. College basketball, Wichita State has given head coach Paul Mills a 3-year extension.
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9: 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One accident out there right now, it's on Vine Street over at East 13th. Traffic moving a little slow, northbound 7175 between Mount Zion Road and 12th, over a 10-minute delay there. And eastbound 275, slow traffic from Lebanon to Loveland Madeira Road. I'm Eddie Zellick with traffic.
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0: There you go. Credit. Give me some credit. Give you some credit. This is ESPN 1530. My name's Mo Egger. Thanks for listening. Brenneman and Jones on baseball later this hour. Another training camp update from Tony Pike. In the 5 o'clock hour, we're talking college ball with our guy Phil Steele. Fall camp beginning next week. UC has fall camp. They have an open practice a week from tomorrow. I'm looking forward to that. I'm looking forward to the practice. They're also having a pancake breakfast. And let me just say that I think the Bengals should do the same for all the training camp practices they have. But next Saturday, we'll combine two loves of mine, the Bearcats and pancakes. Looking forward to that. Joe Burrow is the 44th best player in the NFL, according to his peers. Last year, he was sixth. He fell 38 spots. Now, it's worth mentioning, 44 is still really, really good. It's also worth mentioning, the Bengals were 5-3 in the games that Joe Burrow started last year. If you look at his performances, and let's acknowledge two things. Toward the end of the season, he played a game against the Baltimore Ravens on that day where it was, I think, the coldest it's been.

because I feel like there's a lot of writers who just want to give it to him. And that might be a pretty short-sighted way of looking at things, but I think in sports, not just the NFL, I think in sports, sometimes that's how it works. And the third guarantee is if Joe Burrow plays 17 games, he'll be back in the top 10. And that matters maybe less than the others, but Joe seems motivated and rejuvenated and re-energized. And if maybe there's one more thing that could sort of build that chip on his shoulder, it's being ranked, air quotes, only 44. I was talking about Hunter Green last hour, and, you know, something we said often about the Reds this offseason, I don't think is really true now. Like, they want to win with defense and pitching. Fine. And the way they've gone about winning with defense is weird because, okay, go get Key Brian Hayes, but then, you know, let's try some infielders in the outfield. It doesn't, those things don't mesh. But I think there's this belief, and maybe this is where some of those folks who want the Reds to trade Hunter Green, maybe this is where they're coming from. Hey, we've got a lot of starting pitching. We've got a lot of starting pitching depth. Now, there's talent there. There's talent there. I don't know that they have as much depth with the starting pitching as perhaps many believe. Chase Burns is awesome. That's well established. Andrew Abbott's a good big league pitcher. He had a rough first month since he's been pretty good. And at times, better than pretty good. Nick Lodolo's talented. Nick Lodolo, when he is at his best, is terrific. I just, the blister thing. And I know he's trying a new grip with his breaking ball. And okay, so he's gonna change the grip. He's going to change how he's thrown a breaking ball his entire life in an effort to not have blisters anymore. I think it's fair to have good conversations about whether or not Nick Lodolo now should move to the bullpen, because in the bullpen per outing, he's going to be making fewer pitches. Beyond that, Rhett Lauder threw well last night, which was great to see. Rhett Lauder has been very up and down. Rhett Lauder has been hurt. Chase Petty has given this organization nothing. The Reds acquired Chase Petty 4 years ago. This is when he's supposed to start, you know, making an impact. That impact hasn't happened. It may still. You cannot count on it. You cannot count on Brandon Williamson. If you look at their farm system, you know, there's strengths. There's players who look like they have a chance to stick as big leaguers. You do not find a lot of close to big league ready arms. Like there's just not. They're probably going to lose Brady Singer. Brady Singer is probably going to be traded within the next 72 hours. You know, he's not going to be here next year. Brady Singer, say what you want about him, has been a part of this rotation now for a year and a half, and for the most part, a reliable one. He was awesome in August of last year. Like, so you're already going to have to replace him. You look at the options they have right now, and like, there's talent. You can complain that Hunter Green is always hurt. Well, so are a lot of the guys they have right now. I don't know that there's so much depth that you could afford to cut into it. I remember back in March. This is when the whole Hunter Green injury thing first went down. And I think understandably so, some wondered, like, could this lead to a real fracture of the relationship between Hunter Green and the Reds? I was told today by somebody whose opinion I really value that the relationship has basically been fixed between Hunter Green and those in the front office who took issue with him. But I think there was this thought of like, all right, maybe things were at a point with no return and you trade Hunter and you're good because of your pitching depth. I don't know, man. And we've talked so much about the Reds' pitching depth in recent years, but even last year when they needed a bat, they did get Miguel Andujar, but they also traded for Zach Littell. So, you know, you hear all the time you can never have enough starting pitching. There's no such thing as too much starting pitching, but if you go, well, yeah, but they still have a lot of depth to be able to withstand trading away a two-time All-Star. Do they? Do they really have enough? 4:15. 513-749-1530. Tony Pike in 30 minutes. Latest from Bengals training camp. If you missed today's Tony and Mo training camp show, go listen to it on the iHeartRadio app. I've got a poll question coming up and maybe get to some phone calls as well.

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2: 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Southbound 75 near Freeman Avenue, right center lane's blocked off from a disabled vehicle. Traffic is stop and go from the Western Hills Viaduct, around a 5-minute delay getting through there. Northbound 71, another accident, this one off on the right shoulder at Reading Road. I'm Eddie Zellick with traffic.
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17: Caffeine can be really good for you and help a lot of things, and caffeine can be kind of bad for you.
18: It's a drug, and in its pure form, Chuck, it is a bitter-tasting crystalline powder.
17: Naturally, it's in the coffee bean and in chocolate and tea, but it's also added artificially in things like soda. Your body is enjoying the caffeine. It's blocking that adenosine. You're going to feel alert and awake. It's got that adrenaline going, and it's rewarding you with the dopamine. I mentioned the vicious cycle, the inevitable crash.
18: Right.
17: Like any stimulant drug, and you want more of it. 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All right, how about some health benefits?
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17: They found everything from not develop Parkinson's disease to dropping your risk of various cancers.
18: Well, coffee actually is shown to reduce your risk of diabetes.
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18: So you enjoy its effects longer.
17: Nice.
18: Yeah.
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0: 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It's been 3 years. 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What's going to be finished first? This was Tony Pike's idea. He asked me this, and I thought, well, that's going to be a good poll question, and it is. So the Brent Spence Bridge Project, they think it's going to take like 7 years, maybe more. I don't know. It's already wreaking havoc. It's just gotten underway. What's going to be finished first? The Brent Spence Bridge Project or the Reds rebuild or retool or whatever we're supposed to call it? Vote now at Mo Egger. We have not taken a phone call today. Phil Steele, a college football expert, in just about 1 hour. Mike, go ahead.
19: Thank you, Mo. Appreciate it. Never talked to you in a while.
0: It has been a while. Can you take me off speakerphone?
19: Yeah, I had to yell across the room because it wasn't in my bed.
0: What's on your mind, Mike?
19: Well, I have to say, hold on just a second. Is it still okay?
0: You sound amazing. Go ahead.
19: Okay, thanks, Mo. Last Sunday morning, I wake up, and it's, I don't know, 8 o'clock. So I have some breakfast, and I thought, well, I'll flip on the Westwood One, because Ken Brood, I listen to him sometimes, not all the time. And I turned it on Westwood One, because I get a kick out of it. It's a local out here.
0: Mm-hmm.
19: And much to my surprise, they said, Mr. Mo Egger from Cincinnati, we're going to discuss the Bengals, is going to be our guest here after the break.
0: Yes.
19: And I thought, did I just hear something? Maybe I'm still half asleep. And then I thought, nope, I know I heard it. Matt, you were outstanding, dude.
0: Wow,
19: and
0: thank you.
19: You were on there about 20 minutes. Matter of fact, they came back to you after a break.
0: Yeah, it was my friends Chris Mack, who has the same name as a basketball coach, and Kate Constable, who is one of the best. She does a lot of gambling content. She's awesome. And they invited me on their show, and it was a lot of fun on Sunday. Well, that's very nice. I'm glad you heard it.
19: And I heard you talking about the fact that you just cut the grass.
0: I did.
19: And you were sweating. You said you looked like, I didn't see it on the, I just heard it. I didn't see it. But you said you looked all ragged and torn. And
0: yeah. So there's a video component. So it was a video interview. It's obviously a radio show that's on a lot of affiliates. And I looked awful because I had just finished cutting my grass. And the segment was at like 10 or at 12, 15 or so. So I'd spent Sunday morning, I think it was Sunday, yeah, it was Sunday morning cutting my grass. And I looked like a guy who had just spent the last hour and a half cutting his grass. I looked terrible, but, not that me not all sweaty and gnarly looks good. But, yeah, I just got done cutting my grass.
19: Well, I was so proud of you. I thought, you know, that's my hometown guy on the big time radio. Kind of like about how long ago was it, Mo? 12, 13 years ago, I told you I'd pick you up in West Virginia when I was there, when it was the World Series with the Royals and the Giants or whoever the hell it was.
0: In 2014.
19: You were doing ESPN spot.
0: I was.
19: Mo's unbelievable.
0: Those are the ones I like doing. I was on, I remember those. I was on after Game 7 of the World Series. And so, like, the game coverage, then the post-game show, and then regular programming. I was the regular program. That was an iconic Game 7 where the Royals, it was Lorenzo Cain, held him up at third base when they shouldn't have sent him. Madison Bumgarner, one of the top two or three postseason pitchers of all time, comes out of the bullpen, pitches the last few innings. San Francisco wins its third World Series in 5 years. And I didn't like doing a lot of those shows, but I really liked doing the ones right after major events. And to be on right after the World Series was fun.
19: Yeah, and you're just really good at it. Were they making fun of you the other day about being bald, or was that some other show?
0: I don't understand making fun of anybody for something they can't control.
19: Exactly, but I must have, maybe I got you confused with somebody else.
0: Make fun of people for things that they do. No, you can't make fun of somebody. Somebody can't control if they're bald. My genetics, my fault. It's like making fun of somebody for having a heart attack because their genetics suck. Like, my genetics stink. I got no hair. Sorry.
19: That's no biggie. I had a guy make fun of me the other day. When we were in the van at a gas station getting ready to go somewhere as a group of us, and I got out of the van, and he could see my new titanium leg from the knee down, and he said, man, the VA, they don't give you anything nice, do they? They give you that cheap stuff. Man, I wanted to kick his...
0: The guy made fun... Wait a minute. Somebody made fun of your prosthetic leg?
19: Yeah. Yeah, some clown at the gas station.
0: You know, I am a believer in karma, and karma's gonna have its way with him.
19: Yeah, that's what I thought.
0: Yeah.
19: I didn't let it get to me, but then after we drove away, I thought, come on, dude, you don't do that. Your mom and dad had to have raised you better. Anyway, I'm getting off on tangents like I always do. You're really vehement about this Hunter Green thing.
0: Am I wrong?
19: Well, I don't know that you're wrong, and I'm not 100% sure. I, the facts that you laid out threefold make sense.
0: Uh-huh.
19: But it seems like I always hear that the best ability is availability.
0: Mm-hmm.
19: And Hunter just doesn't give us that. Now, I'm not saying Trey. It's up to them whatever they want to do with Hunter. I hope it works out well for him.
0: Mm-hmm.
19: But the availability thing seems to be the bugaboo with everybody. So how do you get around that?
0: You could say the same thing about a lot of guys that are on the team right now. Nick Lodolo is currently not pitching because he can't stop getting blisters. Brandon Williamson never pitches. Right. I mean, I don't know where I don't know that he's pitching in Double A. Right, that guy never pitches. If we're gonna trade Hunter Green because he's always hurt, oh boy. If that's the criteria, there's a lot of guys that they should be looking to move because they're also always hurt. And I understand it, and I get it. It's frustrating. You are exactly right. Like there's there have been injury concerns. Not concern, there have been injuries that have landed him on the injured list. And there have been injuries that I don't know that Hunter has handled as well as he should have. And so it is something that looms over his career. But man, like, for a team that's got a lot of guys who are always hurt, I don't know that trading arguably your most talented guy because he's always hurt makes a lot of sense. Trade the guys who aren't as good who are always hurt.
19: Yeah, but you can't get nothing for them, right?
0: Right. Sure. But I mean, if the motivating factor behind trading Hunter is, well, he's never available, what will you say if suddenly he enjoys a long stretch of health? And then he's an even better bargain.
19: Yeah, he goes to another team and pitches 31 starts.
0: Right.
19: It'd be the Reds luck.
0: I get it. I understand it. You're right. The best ability, the most important ability is availability. But I think the most precious commodity is talent.
19: Yeah.
0: And Hunter has a lot of talent. And so are you taking on some risk that the injuries will not persist? Yeah, if you keep him, sure. But like, I don't know, man. They also have a lot of guys who are always hurt. I mean, so if the number one reason why you want to see if you can flip Hunter Green is that he's always hurt, how are you going to replace him when everybody else or a lot of other guys on your staff are also always hurt?
19: Well, it's kind of true with the Dodgers, really, because Snell hasn't pitched really at all this year, and Glass now hasn't either. Now, supposedly they're coming back. But I know they're going to get mad about it.
0: Well, you know what? I mean, that's fine. I don't know why anybody would get mad. If they make the best offer to the Tigers, then they'll get Tarek Skubal. But if you believe, as many do, that a lot of teams are interested in Hunter Green, it's not for a 2-month rental, although obviously they could benefit from having him for 2 months. But if all these other teams are willing to overlook his injury history, why shouldn't the Reds?
19: Yeah, no, you know, and that's the bottom line. That's the best point of all, I think, right there. Yeah. And I wanted to ask you one other thing.
0: Really so quick.
19: What has been your biggest interesting thing that you've seen at training camp?
0: Today's practice I kind of throw away because it looked like the last gym class of the year. But the first two practices, the first two practices seem crisp. They seem businesslike. And as skeptical as a lot of us are about Barrett Carter and Demetrius Knight being the guys at linebacker, they've performed well so far. We're very early. Nobody should make any, you know, assumptions or draw any conclusions based on two practices. But they've stood out for making plays, which is not what they did last year. So those things to me, and just, you know, especially day one, the overall intensity of the practice certainly stood out. Mike, I hope you have a nice weekend, man. Thanks so much.
19: I got to send you an email. I need an advice on a wager. Thanks, Mo.
0: Well, I like those. 27 from 5 o'clock. 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
21: 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Southbound 75 near Freeman Avenue, right center lane's blocked off from a disabled vehicle. Traffic is stop and go from the Western Hills Viaduct, around a 5-minute delay getting through there. Northbound 71, another accident, this one off on the right shoulder at Redding Road. I'm Eddie Zellick with traffic.
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17: 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There were 27 billion transfers per month, song transfers.
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17: 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Pandora came along in 2005. Spotify comes along. They changed the game. Pandora was still trying to be kind of like radio in a way. Spotify was like, no, we're really going to be on-demand. But these royalties, Tidal pays the most at 1.3 cents. Apple's 0.7, YouTube Music 0.7. Spotify pays 0.4 cents per stream, same as Amazon, and then Pandora's down to 0.1. 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
17: What's the doomsday clock, Josh?
18: So the doomsday clock is a metaphorical clock that is overseen by the Bulletin of Atomic Scientists. It's a graphic representation of how close humanity is to self-inflicted disaster.
17: They move the second hand on the clock forward to 89 seconds to midnight, which means it's the closest that clock has ever been to midnight since they started.
18: In 1947, when the U.S. and Russia were starting the Cold War, it was 7 minutes to midnight. We're now less than 2 minutes away from midnight. The furthest away it was from midnight was 1991, after the Soviet Union dissolved. It was all the way back from 17 minutes to midnight.
17: I think it's a valuable thing because it just raises awareness every year with people. 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
18: All these things that have been developing for a while have been accelerated because of the threat multiplier of misinformation and disinformation and conspiracy theories.
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6: 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I wouldn't even call it a walkthrough, glorified walkthrough. It was a workout. We talked to Chase Brown, who was awesome, by the way, and he came over. He wasn't even sweating. Tomorrow, another practice, 10 a.m., open to season ticket holders and suite holders, off on Sunday, open to the public practice Monday morning at 10. We'll be there with the Tony and Mo training camp show. Tony Romo placed on leave by CBS a week after his OWI arrest in Milwaukee. Do I have 30 seconds for a brief take on that? Nobody really wanted Tony Romo to get an OWI by any stretch. I'm going to guess there are CBS executives understanding the perception of the slippage of Tony Romo's work and the size of the contract and the size of his yearly salary. I'm betting there are CBS executives, especially with somebody like TJ or JJ Watt in the number two chair, who's really good and really well received. There are executives at CBS who are like, dude, we might be able to get out from underneath this. And like high-fiving each other. Reds and Pirates, game 2 of 4 tonight. Paul Skeens, Hunter Green, 6-10 tonight's first pitch. 700 WLW. I don't have time for the lineup. So if you want the lineup, go take advantage of your internet access. Y'all's host Gateway. Y'all's host Gateway tonight. Brendan and Jones on baseball is about 10 minutes away. Tony Pike is next.
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8: 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Southbound 75 near Freeman Avenue, disabled vehicle cleared out from the right center lane. Traffic is still stop and go from the Western Hills Viaduct. And construction work closing the shoulder eastbound 275 between US 52 in New Richmond and 5 Mile Road. Traffic is slow from Kellogg. I'm Eddie Zellick with traffic.
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2: In 2005, investigators in Palm Beach, Florida began uncovering a dark secret.
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2: There was a wealthy man in Palm Beach who was offering young girls a way to make money. That man was Jeffrey Epstein, and he had set up a system designed to bring him underage girls. Local police and the federal government would investigate and, by their count, find dozens of victims. Epstein would become one of the world's most infamous predators, a man who could have faced decades in prison but served just 13 months in his own wing of a county jail.
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2: 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Truth and Lies, Jeffrey Epstein.
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6: Tony Pike with the second of three hourly training camp reports. He's with us every single afternoon, and he's with us now on a day where the Bengals didn't do a whole lot. Tony, they will put the pads on when you and I are there on Monday, so let's look ahead to that because we might get a better sense of some of those backup offensive linemen and how ready they might be.
26: Yeah, that's the one thing we really haven't been able to tell. You think of skill positions across the field, and we've highlighted a bunch of them, whether it be wide receiver, tight end, the linebacking group, the secondary. Haven't got a ton yet on the interior of this team, and that's the trenches, offensive line, defensive line. And historically, when the pads go on, you start to get some of those one-on-one battles, and those are the drills that I take the most from, because that's not anything to do with scheme. It's not anything to do with are you picking up blitzes or different stunts. It's can you beat the guy in front of you? And there are guys on both sides of the ball that I think can benefit from that, and I think you can evaluate. We know what Dexter Lawrence is, but McKinley Jackson, Chris Jenkins, those players that are seemingly vying for roster spots. You mentioned the swing tackles or the depth on the offensive line. I think Monday and Tuesday will give us a little bit more of a view of that, which we didn't have this week.
6: We spent some time earlier this week talking with Brian Cook, and the Bengals have obviously been aggressive in upgrading the safety spot with him and with Kyle Duggar. But still listed as a starter is Jordan Battle. What can a guy like Brian Cook do for a guy like Jordan Battle?
26: Well, I think we just talked about the upgrade when we talked to Brian Cook of going from Geno Stone to Brian Cook. It's irreplaceable. You can't even put into words how much that position has been upgraded. And I feel like with Jordan Battle, with Geno Stone next to him, you kind of knew what it was. And it wasn't going to be great, but I also don't think it was terrible. It was okay. And when you put better players around certain players, they raise their game as well. So I don't think Jordan Battle's going to be asked to do as much. I think the help at linebacker, ideally in front of him, takes some of that away as well. And you get to see a player play a little bit more confidently, maybe play a little bit more fast, because he is playing with that confidence and knowledge of a new system now with another year of Al Golden under his belt. And again, we've talked about this at the linebacker position. Even Kyle Duggar, Mo, is a guy that's been around the NFL for a while that probably can help a younger player in Jordan Battle with just things to pick up during film or pre-snap reads that he didn't probably have last year.
6: Tony, we'll talk again in just about an hour. Thanks so much.
26: All right, Mo.
6: Tony Pike has hourly training camp reports every afternoon on our show, and he's back with me Monday morning from day 5 of Bengals training camp. It's open to the public. We'll be here, ESPN 1530, from 10 until noon. We'll talk college football with Phil Steele in about 30 minutes. Right now, though, time for Brenneman and Jones on baseball.
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35: The Reds have the Pirates in town tonight for the first game of a series. You know, periodically we talk about guys that played, and we're going to do one down the road on Justin Verlander, who just recently announced, or sometime back, this would be his last year.
6: Right,
35: was pointed on, put on to the All-Star team, which I thought was very nice.
6: I like it.
35: But what it means to the game of baseball with him now leaving. Thurman Munson, Hall of Famer or not?
6: I don't
1: No, because you look at his stats, it's a little, you know, less than 2,000 hits.
35: Yep.
1: And he, of course, he was killed tragically in that, you know, landing a plane.
35: Yeah.
1: One of my, actually, my favorite catcher of all time. Johnny was number two, Steve Yeager three. But what I liked
35: Munson
1: about...
35: Munson was your favorite catcher
1: of
35: all time?
1: He was my favorite. Number 15, captain of the Yankees. And what I liked about Thurman, he was a guy, a lot of people, he looked disheveled. Right, he was kind of sloppy. Didn't throw from his ear from behind the plate, but he was a 3-time Gold Glove. Had a big old chew, big old wad of Red Man in there, chewing away, spitting all over the place. But he's a heck of a ball player, real gamer.
35: Yeah, I mean, when you look at this guy's track record, even though he only played 11 years, and the only reason that he did not play any more than that, as you mentioned, he was tragically killed in a plane wreck. American League MVP in 1976, seven-time All-Star, 3-time Gold Glove winner, was Rookie of the Year in 1970 with the Yankees, and as captain of the Yankees, he led them to 3 straight appearances in the World Series, 2 of which resulted in World Championships.
1: And he was a guy that would speak up. He got into it with Reggie Jackson. I don't know if you know that.
35: Oh, yeah,
1: they weren't very tight.
35: Yep.
1: Not a big fan of Reggie Jackson, but that's a whole different story, kind of situation. But yeah, Thurman was really a good ball player. But he threw from behind the plate, kind of sidearm a little bit. You know what I mean? It was just kind of really quick release.
35: Talking about Thurman Munson, and should he be a Baseball Hall of Famer? We'll have more in just a moment.
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35: Thurman Munson is our topic of conversation today, and should he be in the Hall of Fame? And I guess the biggest negative is the fact that he only played 11 seasons, and you mentioned the less than 2,000 hits. All that had to do with him not being around that long, because when he died in that plane crash, he was 31 years old and was on the verge of some prime years coming up. You know, I'm a big
1: great
35: fan.
1: Points.
35: When every time somebody says, who are the 10 best catchers of all time, he is among those top 10.
1: Okay, I'm going to ask you this. In his prime, was he as good as Johnny Bench?
35: No, but I don't think that makes a determination on who goes into the Hall of Fame or not.
1: Yeah,
35: I mean, Mike Piazza's in the Hall of Fame. You know, a lot of other guys are in there. Yogi Berra, Bill Dickey, et cetera, et cetera, et cetera. I think it would be, obviously it's a crime because nothing's happened with him in terms of being in there. But just because you're going to hold that against him 11 years, Sandy Koufax went into the Hall of Fame based on 5 years.
1: I know. Look at those stats.
35: Roberto Clemente's career was tragically cut short when he was killed.
1: So let me get to the point, because you're good at waffling, going back and forth and never give an opinion. Do you think he belongs in the Hall of Fame?
35: I just said a minute ago I thought he should be a Hall of Famer.
1: I wasn't paying attention.
35: I know you weren't. That's the biggest problem you have, is not listening to what the hell
1: it's
35: I
1: an
35: have to
1: age,
35: say.
1: It's an age thing. I'm 65. I'm running out of time. You're going to live to be 105.
35: I keep saying that.
1: I just really think it's age in reverse. You get younger and younger and younger. And my genetics and everything, I only think I'm going to live to be about 96.
35: Sometimes I get very tired, and doing the show with you periodically attribute that conducts or has a lot to do with it. We're done.
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7: 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Southbound 71 at 471, there's an accident that's been moved off to the right shoulder. Traffic in the area moving a little slow from Martin Luther King Drive. There's also some stop-and-go traffic on southbound 75. 5 to 10 minute delay between Western Avenue and Fort Washington Way. I'm Eddie Zellick with traffic.
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6: It's the 5 o'clock hour on a Friday. This is ESPN 1530. I'm Mo Egger. Thank you for listening. Hope your weekend's off to an awesome start. Lots happening this weekend. Lots happening in sports this weekend. Tony talked about this with me downtown. Bengals have a practice tomorrow, though it is only open to season ticket holders. FC Cincinnati has a home game tomorrow. The Reds are home this weekend. Good pitching matchup tonight. Paul Skeens versus Hunter Green, though, you know, those two matched up in a game late last season. That last week of the year, the Pirates were here, and on that Wednesday night, Paul Skeens pitched great. Hunter Green pitched okay. Pirates won that game, but the Reds still made the playoffs. So there you go. Those two go toe to toe tonight. If you're thinking of going to the ballpark, this caught me off guard because I have tickets to the game tonight, but I am not going. And by the way, there's a dude on Twitter that I said could have them, and I just said, like, send me your ballpark email address, and you could go to the game, and game starts in an hour. Anyway, they got a post-game concert tonight, Marshmello. And so the game's going to start at 6:10. So just if you're going to get there at, like, 7:10 or 6:40, it's fine, but the game's going to be underway. More on the Reds in just a few minutes. Bengals training camp report. Tony Pike in about 35 minutes, and in about 15 minutes, we'll chat with our guy, Phil Steele. A rite of summer for me is to buy Phil Steele's college football magazine, preseason publication. There's a digital version, over 350 pages. It is awesome. And then we get Phil on the show. And so I bought the magazine on vacation 2 weeks ago, and now we're having Phil on to talk about a bunch of area college football programs in actually less than 15 minutes in about 12 minutes. So there you go. As far as today's training camp practice, not a lot of air there. Today was a light workout, a mental day. Maybe they needed it. Today kind of fit the theme of the last 2.5 months, which is boring. Today, let me be honest with you, man. I love being down there for training camp. And Wednesday was awesome. And yesterday was good. Today, from a viewing perspective, left a little to be desired. I don't expect Zach Taylor to tailor his training camp schedule around what I want to watch, but that's been the theme of the last 2 months. And I'm watching Baker Mayfield talk about his contract, and I really do appreciate the candor. And one of my favorite sports talk radio shows in Pittsburgh, they've spent time on Joey Porter Jr.'s contract demands. And these things are inevitable. Like, these things are not a total thing of the past for the Bengals. At some point, when you have a lot of really good players, invariably there's going to be somebody who wants an extension and will do things that maybe aren't necessarily team oriented in order to get what they're doing. It just happens that this offseason, there's not a lot of that. DJ Turner here and practicing, and Dax Hill here and practicing, and Chase Brown here and practicing, and Miles Murphy's in a different spot, but here and practicing. It's been delightfully boring, man. And I'll say this, I was asked last hour, thoughts and impressions of the first few days of Bengals training camp. To me, it's how clean, how sort of, I don't know, non-clunky everything has been. And you can only tell so much. I understand. We're not even, you know, into the phase of training camp where they have the pads on, but it has been fun. Even the one, like, thing, or I guess you could say the two things.

0: not old, let's say young, and who are affordable, then you want Hunter Green to be on the Reds in 2027 and for the remainder of the time that he's contractually obligated to be here. Now, here's a little bit of a hot take. If you want to look ahead, I believe that either Hunter Green or Ellie De La Cruz will be traded before the 2029 season. That is the last year that Ellie is under team control, and Hunter's in a little bit of a different spot. It's a club option for 2029, so you know they could simply turn down his option. I'm going to guess that's not what they do, but I think there's a very realistic possibility that at least one of those guys doesn't get to the end of the 2029 season, and both do. So what does that mean? It means then 27 and 28 are the years. If you view the Reds' priority as winning while you have those guys, not wasting the Ellie and Hunter window, that's 27 and it's 28. I believe, and I could be dead wrong about this, I believe that if you asked most major league executives, hey, would you like to build a team over the next two seasons around Sal Stewart, Chase Burns, Hunter Green, Ellie De La Cruz, and Andrew Abbott, that they would go, yeah, I'll take my shot. All of those guys are early in their careers. Chase Burns, obviously, they have bought out his arbitration years, but we're still a few years away from those years. Hunter Green is affordable. Ellie De La Cruz is going to get a pay raise, but you know, still, Sal Stewart's not making anything right now. So there's your guy. There's your five. And if you want to like add, like I believe keeping Spencer Steer would be a good idea. Okay, you want to add him if you want to hang on to JJ Blade. Like there's some validity to that argument. But like, I'm going to give you these five guys: Stewart, Ellie, Burns, Green, Abbott. Five guys. Each one of those guys, either this year or last, were all-stars. Build around those players. You got two seasons. Most would say yes. So why then should the Reds say no? And again, I'm being kind of unscientific here. You might have some execs who are like, I can't win. That's not a big enough core. I don't like those players. Some might say, I could if it was different ownership. But like also with Hunter, the thing about like, well, he's always hurt. Yeah. And maybe there are teams scared off by the fact that he's always hurt. That would be unsurprising. But if you believe, as I do, that a lot of teams are asking the Reds about him, why are they willing to take on whatever risk is there that's based on his health? Why shouldn't the Reds also be willing to take on that risk? They should want players, pitchers, position players who are really talented. You cannot deny Hunter is really talented. Who are in their prime. Hunter is 27 years old. And who are affordable. Hunter Green this year is the 88th highest paid starting pitcher in baseball. You know what else is affordable? Phil Steele's annual college football preview publication. He joins us next.
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2: 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Southbound 71 at 471, there's an accident off on the right shoulder. Traffic is moving slow from Martin Luther King Drive. Also a crash northbound Springfield Pike at Town Commons Way. And traffic slow northbound 71 from the Norwood Lateral to Ronald Reagan Highway. I'm Eddie Zellick with traffic.
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15: 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Excuse me. If you get the digital version, you'll have it within like 30 seconds. So go do that now while we talk. Phil, it's awesome to have you. How are you?
16: You know, I am doing great, Mo. And, you know, the magazine this year, 376 pages. That's unbelievable. I write each of the 138 team previews myself, and we give you the same amount of coverage on a team like Charlotte or Sacramento State that we give you on Alabama or Ohio State, two full pages in the magazine. But, yeah, it's a labor of love. It takes me 7 months to produce this thing.
15: Well, and it's that sort of work, right? It's the fact that you do a very deep dive into all of college football. That's why I can get you on to tell me about J.C. French, the Cincinnati quarterback.
16: Absolutely. You know, J.C. impressed me at Georgia Southern. He's the all-time career leader at Georgia Southern. And I like what he's done in that system, and I think he's going to do well in the Cincinnati system. You know, when you take a look at what the Bearcats have coming back, I am a big fan of Cincinnati's offensive line coming into the season. I think when you're protected by a group like that, I rate him the number 14 offensive line in the country. Keep in mind, I'm on the Joe Moore Award, one of the 21 award committees I'm on, so I value offensive line play. Guys like Tengstall and Tyo coming back along with Cotton, they are loaded up front. And then, you know, you look at the running backs, and Coach Satterfield told me he feels this is the best running back room he's had, led by Jabron Payne coming over from Notre Dame. They've got Zion Johnson, Cole Tabb coming over from Stanford, Zylan Perry, who impressed me at times at Louisiana as well. That's a really deep running back core, great offensive line. So I think J.C. French will fit in well.
15: The morning of November 1st last year, they're 7-1. They're featured on College Game Day because they're getting set to take on Utah. And then the wheels fall off. And it was the second straight November, really the third straight November, but the second straight November that a season that seemed so promising totally fell apart. You write in your Cincinnati preview, the very last sentence, Satterfield will have them better than most expect this year. So expectations here aren't exactly through the roof. You talked about the offensive line and J.C. French and the running back room. Give me another reason or two why you think this team's going to be better than most expect.
16: Yeah, you know, going back with Satterfield, going back to his first 2 years, he had very inexperienced teams each of the first 2 years. Last year, he finally had a veteran one. And, yeah, they had Brandon Sorsby. But I like J.C. French. I like the run game. I like the offensive line. And then probably the linebackers as well. I think that's another unit that ranks in my top units in the front of the magazine. They've got Jonathan Thompson back from last year along with Simeon Coleman. But watch Flip. He's a guy that comes over from Northern Illinois and was one of their top players. And so adding him to the mix of linebacker, having an Antoine Peake at that cap safety position, M.J. Cannon, a guy that comes in for Bowling Green, I think he's an NFL caliber safety. So there's good players on the defensive side. I think expectations will be lower in Cincinnati. But do keep in mind, those four teams they played at the end of the year, Utah, Arizona, BYU, TCU, all pretty good teams in the Big 12.
17: I feel like the middle of the Big 12, you could take four, five teams, throw their names in a hat, and kind of come up with an order for places, let's say, 4 through 10 in the conference. And then I got the magazine, and you have five teams tied for seventh place. So Texas Tech favored. Everybody expected that, regardless of how the Sorsby thing went. But what does that say? What does that say about the middle of the league, the depth of the league, that there's a whole lot of teams that right now seem to be sort of indistinguishable from each other?
16: You know, it tells you that great minds think alike, right, Mom?
17: That's right.
16: And I think, you know, then it turns into schedule. And unfortunately for Cincinnati, the one thing I don't like about Cincinnati this year is the fact that of all the Big 12 teams, they draw the toughest schedule. I think if you list the top four teams in the Big 12, you're looking at Texas Tech, BYU, Houston, and Arizona. Maybe even Utah fits in the mix. Yeah, Utah does fit in that mix. So you're looking at the top five teams there, basically in the Big 12. Guess what? Cincinnati has to play all five of them. So they're the only team in the conference that takes on the top five teams in the Big 12. They have to play Arizona and Houston on the road. West Virginia on the road is not going to be an easy one. In fact, I think West Virginia is one of the more underrated teams like Cincinnati this year. And then hosting teams like Utah and Texas Tech, you know, those are games that you may be an underdog in at home, meaning that you're playing your winnable games on the road. The Miami of Ohio game being played in a soccer stadium is going to be interesting. I think the Bearcats, though, have to get off to a solid start with this Big 12 schedule. I'm looking at a 4-0 start, and then they travel to Arizona, and that could be a pivotal game right there. But let's hope Scott Satterfield gets his team off to a solid start once again.
17: I hope so. Phil Steele is with us. Order his annual college football preview publication, which is awesome, at philsteele.com. It's funny, when you talk about the Big Ten, and Ohio State's offense has a chance to be unbelievable. If you use history as a guide, they're capable of replacing defensive starters. And I feel like, in a way, in large part because of Indiana, that the Buckeyes are almost flying under the radar, at least a little bit nationally.
16: Yeah, when you're talking talking points, it's sort of boring talking about Ohio State, number one in the Big Ten. Although, you know, they haven't won a Big Ten title since, it's been quite some time. So, yeah, but I love their offense. You know, Julian Sands, a Heisman guy. Bo Jackson is a 1,000-yard rusher. Best receiving corps in college football. They've got this guy, Jeremy Smith. I don't know if you've heard of him, Mo. But he's a wide receiver. And then you look at the offensive line. And frankly, I thought the offensive line was slightly above average last year. This year, I think it's going to be exceptional. They got four starters back on that unit. They corrected the problem that he had at right guard. I've got it rated the number two offensive line in the country. And then defensively, you know, you touched on it. Last year, their defensive line lost a pair of number one picks, a number two, and a number five. Hell, this year, their defensive line only loses a number two and a number six draft pick. It's like they got the whole unit back. They're very solid there. Linebacking core and then safety losing downs. They lose three players for the top 11, but they'll be solid. The one thing that would concern you if you're a Buckeye fan is that last year the schedule was very manageable. This year they have to play Texas, Iowa, Indiana, USC, and Nebraska all on the road. That is a brutal road slate. In fact, I read Ohio State's schedule, the sixth toughest in the country this year.
17: Yeah, for what it's worth, last Big Ten championship 2020. I've learned my lesson when it comes to counting out Indiana, because I think there's a lot of us who just sort of took the lazy road 2 years ago and said, one-year wonder, flash in the pan. Well, we saw how bad that take is. I'm curious as to this, because what I love about what you do for this magazine is you talk to you don't talk to every coach, you certainly talk to most of them. And I follow you on social media, and randomly, like in the middle of the spring, I'll see like, hey, just got off the phone with Tulsa's head coach or something. What's it like when you talk with Kirk Cignetti?
16: It's awesome. And, you know, he pretty much tells it like it is. Let me go over my first conversation with him, Mo. He was at James Madison, and they were making the move up from FCS, first year of my magazine, so excitement there. And I said, well, coach, you know, let's look at your quarterback position. You had an all-conference quarterback last year. This guy's phenomenal. Big reason James Madison had so much success. This year you got nobody on the quarterback position, and you're making the move up from the FCS to the FBS. That's a pretty tough situation. He goes, Phil, everywhere I've been, we've had an all-conference quarterback. We're going to have one this year. And I was like, okay, we'll see. Guess what? They had one that year. So then after that, I'm like, you know what? When Coach Cignetti talks, I'm going to listen and be a very – and then look what he did when he took over the job at Indiana. You know, we're coming after you, Ohio State, Michigan. And boom, they did. So can he develop a top-notch quarterback to replace Fernando Mendoza? The answer is yes. And he's got a great piece here in Josh Hoover, a guy that's thrown for nearly 10,000 yards. His problem at TCU is interceptions, but that came because he had to try to win games when they were behind. Here he's got the run game, the offensive line, the defense. He doesn't have to go win games, just has to manage it. And he's a guy that's thrown a ton of touchdown passes and a ton of yards. Great supporting cast. I love the running backs, as always. They've got Charlie Becker back at wide receiver. Nick Marsh coming in from Michigan State. Big-time pickup there. They had a Joe Moore finalist on my offensive line last year, and they have my number three rated offensive line this year. And defensively, they're solid. And when you look at their schedule, unlike Ohio State, their road games are against Rutgers. They do play Michigan on the road, Washington on the road, but I think Indiana is going to be favored in all their games, with the exception of Ohio State, where they have the game rated as a pick'em. I think they've got a great shot at getting back to and perhaps defending their crown this year.
17: You know, I asked you about Kurt Cignetti. I feel like Will Stein has kind of borrowed a page from his book at Kentucky, where he's asked at SEC Media Days, you know, why is this going to work? And I'm paraphrasing, but he says, well, because of me, right? So I know you don't exactly have huge expectations for Kentucky in year one, but what do you like about Will Stein?
16: Yeah, and I think that's a clip that may be a little bit overblown, I think, because, you know, talking to Coach Stein and go over the squad with him, I didn't catch that, you know, right. As far as and I think when you talk to most coaches feel that way. They sure. feel that they're the reason their sure. team's going to be good. So he just came out and said it, and I thought it was a great clip to play and great toss about, and people are comparing him in that attitude, but I don't see that. And I do think that Kentucky should have an improved team this year. I like Kenny Minchie at quarterback. C.J. Baxter coming in from Texas at running back. This guy ran for 659 yards at Texas 2 years ago. He'll be solid. They've got good talent. They did well in the portal, but they're playing in the SEC. You got nine SEC games. They're number 96 on my experience chart, which is not very high. They're number 104 on my homegrown chart, which is not very high. And I think they're going to be an underdog this year, probably in about eight games. So improving on last year's five-win total would be a plus. Because you look at their schedule, and you say they might be favored in three games, maybe four.
17: Phil Steele's with us for another couple of minutes. PhilSteele.com. Order his 2026 college football preview. A year ago at this time, we were trying to figure out who are these guys that Chuck Martin's going to be coaching on offense. There's a little bit more continuity this year. You talk about somebody who, again, like, I don't discount. You could tell me it's an entirely brand new roster, and I assume Chuck Martin's going to compete in the MAC, and I know you feel the same.
16: Yeah, there's two coaches that I definitely feel that way. Kirk Ferentz of Iowa, mm-hmm. who this year loses a ton of players. In fact, he loses his kicker, his punter, his kick returner, his punt returner, and his special teams coach, and I still rank him as a top 10 special teams. That just tells you the faith I have in Coach Ferentz. But same thing with Chuck Martin, and you hit it on the head. Last year he had zero returning starters on the offensive line, or on the offense overall, and he had told me, he's like, the first time ever he had zero returning starters on an offense. And then defensively, they did have last year five starters back, but it was a lightly experienced team, number 118 in my experience chart. And look, boom, there they are back in the MAC title game once again, and playing for it. And had their quarterback not left them late in the year, we could talk yeah. about that for hours, but yeah. Then I think they might have had a better shot there. So it's a much more experienced offense this year. Three starters back on that offensive line, Chris Manu, Greg Smith, Eric Smith, all back. and all are all MAC caliber. And then I like David McComb coming in from Kansas as the redshirt freshman. He was highly rated coming out of high school. Hasn't played, and he's battling Gutkowski for the job. I thought Gutkowski did well, thrown into the action last year. And they also have a guy coming in from Fort Hays with experience in Caleb Huebner. So it's a quarterback unit that I think will fare better this year than they did at the end of last year, especially with a much better supporting cast. And yeah, I've got Miami getting back to the MAC title game, and I think last year proved that whole philosophy that you had there, Mo. Zero returning starters on offense, yet they got to the MAC title game.
17: The publication could not be more thorough. I would imagine that how you do it is mostly the same, but in this day and age, it's got to differ a little bit with all the comings and goings around college football. For folks who have never bought the publication, first of all, what have you been waiting for, but what will folks get when they buy it?
16: Yeah, and Mo, let me give you a little insight into this year's magazine. The coaches would say to me, Phil, how you doing? I'm like, how am I doing? They would probably expect me to say, oh, I'm doing great. How about yourself? But I would say, how am I doing? I am doing phenomenal. There's no second transfer portal window this year. I don't have to rewrite 138 teams all after the portal window closes all in the month of May and get this thing off the press. You know what each coach told me, Mo? They said, you know what, Phil? It was more of a team this year in the spring. The guys we took into the spring, we knew were going to be the guys we took into the season. We could coach them harder. We could list a guy third string. We knew he wasn't going to leave in the second transfer portal window. This is the best I felt team-wise about my team in years since that second transfer portal was open. And I think we'll see a better brand of football because of it. But let's get back to your question. And the magazine has 376 pages. And these are not triple spaced pages with 14 point type. It's get a magnifying glass out. There's information on top of information. We give you two full pages on all 138 teams. 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Except all the information's on the same spot on every page. 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
17: 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Thanks so much.
16: All right, Bo. Have a great day.
15: 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Thanks. I would have asked him about the Dayton Flyers, but we are insanely late. 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
19: 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Eastbound 275, an accident blocks the right two lanes off. Approaching 7175, there's a 30-minute delay right now back from the airport. Another accident westbound Kemper Road, that's after Hamilton. And one more crash northbound on Springfield Pike at Town Commons Way. I'm Eddie Zellick with traffic.
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7: It's August 2023, a county government meeting in Pennsylvania's Lehigh Valley. 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
8: My two-month-old son was happily drinking milk from his bottle when he quickly started choking, turned blue, and went limp. My boyfriend transported our son to the changing table as I grabbed an anti-choking device and my boyfriend began assembling it. Two pumps of the device and my son was conscious, gasping for air and coughing up milk.
7: They all went to the ER to make sure the baby was okay.
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8: She stated to my father and mother-in-law that we are young, first-time parents who got frustrated with our baby and violently shook him to make him stop crying, and a confession would only make things easier for us.
7: The parents were told to leave the hospital without their son, and he wouldn't come home for 7 whole months.
8: I'm a postpartum mom dealing with the grief and the trauma of my son being ripped from my arms. And I'm a mom who lost everything in less than 24 hours due to one doctor's misdiagnosis. Enough is enough.
7: And then the next person speaks. And the next one. The stories they tell form a pattern of parents walking into a Lehigh Valley hospital to get help for a child, only to leave without them. And the same doctor's name kept coming up again and again. A pediatrician.
9: I ask you, what kind of doctor does this?
7: 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From Serial Productions and The New York Times, I'm Diane Neary. And this is The Preventionist, a story about a doctor and the rise of a powerful field of pediatric medicine.
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11: Daphne Caruana Galizia was a Maltese investigative journalist and blogger who spent her life fighting for truth, justice, and decency in a country overrun by corruption. 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
18: Tony, today's practice could barely be called a practice. I'm not sure you would call it a walkthrough. It was more like a light workout, a mental day, so to speak. What do players get from a day like today?
19: Just that, the mental side of things. They've been going through a lot of install. Chase Brown talked about that with us after today's walkthrough of, you know, practice ends, it's just not the end of their day. They're going to go and have meetings, and they're going to have another walkthrough later on, and they're going to install again. And when you start installing so much, you don't have a chance to rep every single thing. So a day like today, offensively, what are the splits like at wide receiver? How far are you lining up outside of the tackle? Where are you in relation to the tight end? Are you on the numbers? Are you outside numbers? Are you inside the numbers? I mean, just the little intricacies, footwork for Joe Burrow. What feels better, a five-step drop, a seven-step drop, three and a hitch? Just little stuff offensively. Defensively, are you getting to the depth you need to be on your drops? Are you running the stunts correctly? It's essentially a chance to go at half speed the install that you've been doing since camp started. And as camp goes, you're expected to pick up on that. And it's not just the rookies for this team. It's the new guys. Dexter Lawrence is a veteran by many accounts. Brian Cook's a veteran, but they've been in different systems for their whole career. So the terminology is different. Their D coordinator and coaching is different. The techniques are a little bit different. So it just gives you a chance to kind of recoup, regroup a little bit, take a little bit lighter on the physical side and ramp up the mental side as well.
18: We had a chance after today's practice to talk with Chase Brown. What stood out?
19: His desire to just continue to want to be the three-down back that I think a lot of people believe he can be, or maybe already is. He wants to expand his route tree as a pass catcher. The value of being able to line up a receiver or a running back in the backfield and motion him out and get a matchup with a linebacker or a safety and not just be able to run past him or run a simple route, but be able to run some more complex routes. I think that's what Chase Brown wants to be able to do. You saw his face kind of light up when we started talking about pass protection and who he wants to be in that. So I think just the overall willingness and ability to be a three-down guy, this is something we talked about for years. He could not pick up the pass protection side of things. Chase Brown has eclipsed that, and I think he's got a big year coming.
18: That's our guy, Tony Pike, who has been uber busy this week. We will be back on Monday morning for the Tony and Mo Training Camp Show, live from the first padded practice of camp. Can't wait. Monday morning. If you can't be there, let us be your eyes and ears. We are done. It's been a busy week. It's been a busy week for Taryn Bland, who's like producing two shows at once now that we do the video thing. That's been, I think, pretty well received. So thanks to those of you who have checked it out. Anything you might have missed, go find on the iHeartRadio app. We are done. Have an awesome weekend. Thanks to you for listening, and thanks to Taryn for producing. Back at it on Monday on ESPN 1530 Cincinnati Sports Station.

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1: 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Eastbound 275, the right two lanes blocked due to an accident that's approaching 7175. Traffic stop and go back from the airport. Two lanes are blocked off from an accident southbound State Route 48 at US 22. Traffic right now getting by that using the turn lanes. I'm Eddie Zellick with traffic.
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17: 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Who were they? What made them so notorious? How did the internet, or sometimes the algorithm, choose them? And what does a person do when they're suddenly confronted with more attention than the human psyche can handle? Take The Dress, a story that went uber viral in early 2015 in spite of being, well, kind of a boring optical illusion. A mother of the bride in Scotland took a picture of a dress she was thinking about wearing to her daughter's wedding. But she saw the dress as blue with black lace, and her daughter saw it as white with gold lace. One BuzzFeed post later, every single person on the internet was talking about the dress. But to me, the dress is a story about the last couple of months when the internet was still sort of fun. It was shortly before the stories that spread across the internet stopped being driven by exploited millennials with useless arts degrees and started being decided by algorithms hell-bent on growing internet usership at all costs. And on a long enough timeline, the story of the dress is one entangled with abuse and media exploitation. Internet history is a tricky thing to be invested in. It feels like every time a bad with business billionaire buys up another platform, history starts being erased. With the team at Cool Zone Media, we're taking these characters' 16th minute of fame to see what their moment meant to them and what it says about us.
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19: On the night before Halloween in 1975, 15-year-old Martha Moxley was murdered in the Tony Bellhaven neighborhood of Greenwich, Connecticut. She was rich and beautiful and loved by all who knew her. For decades, despite intense media scrutiny, police failed to make an arrest. In 2000, 25 years after Martha's murder, her one-time neighbor, Michael Skakel, was arrested. He'd been 15, like her, at the time of the crime. He was also a cousin of the Kennedys.
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19: 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I read the articles. Of course Michael Skakel killed his next-door neighbor Martha Moxley. He beat her to death with a golf club. I knew it. And if you followed the case like I did, I bet you knew it too. My name is Andrew Goldman. I've been a journalist for 30 years. I got involved in this case in 2015. But here's the thing. Once this story got its hooks in me, it wouldn't let me go. From NBC News Studios, Dead Certain, The Martha Moxley Murder is a podcast series that I believe will finally provide a full, true, authoritative account of the Martha Moxley case.
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0: Big Mike in Texas, one of our favorites. Big Mike, give us a Super Bowl contender that you believe will be a disappointing team when it's all said and done.
3: All right, what's up, guys?
0: What's going on, brother?
3: First of all, I got to say, I hate the Green Bay Packers. And the only team I hate more than the Green Bay Packers is probably the St. Louis Cardinals. But they're neck and neck. The Green Bay Packers is not even in Super Bowl contention. Chicago Bears is in Super Bowl contention. That's why we're talking about them. The last caller called to talk about they're no Super Bowl contenders. And they're going to be disappointing. Nobody calling about the Green Bay Packers being disappointed. They don't make the doggone Super Bowl. Man, I'm sorry. It's Love Friday.
1: Love Friday.
3: Yeah, it's Love Friday. All right. Okay. The Cincinnati Bengals got a problem. They always had a problem. They don't draft well, and they don't develop their players. Their offensive line is going to be the same terrible offensive line no matter what they do. Joe Burrow and the Cincinnati Bengals don't only have a shot to be in the Super Bowl. No matter, they got an easy schedule, but unless you get bubble wrap or something, you know, if you can get airbags around a quarterback when the defense will get real close, they deploy. Joe Burrow's not going to make it through the season. He never do. So I would say they would be disappointing. But another thing is disappointing. Love Friday is going to be moved up next Friday.
0: But it's still
3: in the evening time.
0: Yeah.
3: And I realized I had to rearrange my whole life for Love Friday. I had to make some concessions to my wife, you know. Because the evening time is the right time for us, you know, in Memphis, you know, on Friday night. So I'm like, man, I got a problem. So I've been working it out, you know. And so, because we normally have, you know, a Cabernet or something, you know, a Cabernet. I have a single malt, and then after y'all show, yeah, we're good. So I don't know what I'm going to do, but I think we're going to have a late night Love Friday from now on.
4: And most importantly, Big Mike, make sure you go get one of them 5-hour energies. It's going to make everything better.
3: I'm going to need that because I get up early in the morning. I have to laugh, so I got to get that fruity rainbow.
0: Big Mike, never, ever, never disappoint.
4: He is literally one of the funniest people I've ever heard in my life. It's genuinely.
0: Yep.
4: It's a genuine, indicative form of who Big Mike is.
0: Mm-hmm. Believe me. Even though we've never had a chance to meet Big Mike, and hopefully somehow,
4: I feel like we already have.
0: There's no
4: doubt. But I feel like we have.
0: There's no doubt about that. Just the way he is very, very transparent to the nth degree about what's going on in his life. He does not mind sharing. And that's what we love about people that call into our show, that are part of our show. Everybody can be themselves. You don't have to be a second somebody else. You can be your first you, and that's going to be completely okay. So keep on keeping on with that.
4: The Green Bay Packers aren't even Super Bowl contenders.
0: I know.
4: We've been talking about the Bears. Big Mike, we love you, man.
0: Absolutely. We love everybody out there that gives us a chance each and every day. Like he mentioned and like everybody knows now, we'll be on from 5 to 8 starting this Monday. That'll be the new time for the show when it comes to Freddie and Harry. Amber and Ian comes your way next. For Harry Douglas, E-Doc Eric Hanneman, Shannon Penn, I'm Freddie Coleman. This has been Love Friday, Freddie and Harry on the mighty ESPN Radio. Take care. God bless. As always, keep cool.
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22: I'm Ed Dangan. First up, baseball on the final day of July and just a few days before the trade deadline. One trade made today when the Mets send left-handed reliever A.J. Minter to the Twins in exchange for a pair of minor leaguers. On the diamond, Shohei Ohtani is expected to be back in the lineup of the Dodgers this evening. He sat out last night's game as he continues to deal with his knee problem. The Dodgers open up a series with the Red Sox tonight. L.A. looking for win number 70 on the season. Boston now holding the second wild card spot in the American League. The Yankees hold the top wild card spot, and earlier today, they shot out the Cubs at Wrigley.
23: He can play the position now. High fly ball, deep left center, PCA back, looking up, see ya! A long home run for Rosario. Yankees first hit, and they lead 1-0.
22: That call for the Yes Network as New York beats Chicago 2-0. The two teams will play again tomorrow night, and the game can be heard right here on ESPN Radio. One other game underway. Pirates leading the Reds 3-2 in the third. Pittsburgh 2.5 games out of a wild card spot in the National League. To football, the Packers welcome back their starting tight end. Tucker Kraft was taken off the PUP list by the team today. He's recovering from a torn ACL suffered 9 months ago. Atlanta quarterback Tua Tagovailoa continues to deal with what he is calling a tweak in his back, but insists the injury is not serious. There is no timetable as far as when he will be able to return to full practice. Penix Jr. also continues to recover from his knee injury. In college basketball, Wichita State has given head coach Paul Mills a 3-year contract extension with the Shockers.
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